0: visioning. So we are actively looking to, you know, speak with the clients directly and sort of figure out the right mechanism that's appropriate to do so.
1: Wonderful. Thank you so much, Lee. I really appreciate that. I'm guessing it's the same individual that we've both spoken with. So very glad that you guys are working with her and working to make sure that's being communicated well. So thank you so much. No further questions.
2: Thank you, Counselor. Any other questions? Hearing seeing none, Madam City Clerk, can we get a roll call vote, please?
3: Yes, Mayor. Counselor Bustamante.
4: Yes.
3: Counselor Cassett.
5: Yes.
3: Counselor Castro. Counselor Chavez. Counselor Faulkner.
6: Yes.
3: Counselor Figueli.
7: Yes.
3: Counselor Garcia.
8: Yes.
3: Counselor Barrett.
5: Yes.
3: Motion passed.
2: Okay, next item, please.
3: We will move on to item 11. This is matters from the city manager.
9: Yeah.
10: You're listening to KSFR, White Rock, Santa Fe, and KSQR, Cuesta Taos. This is the Santa Fe Governing Body meeting in progress.
11: I want to thank them very much. The slide is working. I know it's been out of service for a couple of weeks due to the drainage issue. I also want to thank everybody, my staff specifically, that are put together this meeting that we're putting on with the county tomorrow. So remind everybody, we have the meeting tomorrow with the county on July 30th. And I think we're really prepared, and we really hope that we can get some great information out of that meeting tomorrow. But I want to thank the staff specifically, because we put a lot of work into preparing these agendas for tomorrow's meeting. And with that, I don't have anything else. Thank you, Mayor.
2: Just a quick question. Is Mr. Rubelied made his way in?
12: Mayor, if the governing body returns to that item, I'm wondering if I can just try to answer any questions you have regarding the findings of facts and conclusions of law. I believe Ms. Rubelied's on his way, but I don't want to hold up the city business.
6: We also have an executive session up next.
2: Okay, we can keep it on the table. What's the will of the body?
6: I move it in accordance with open...
2: Oh. Wait. We got a next item.
3: Next item is matters from the city attorney.
12: Thank you, Mr. Mayor. Members of the governing body, I recommend that the governing body recuse to executive session to discuss the matters as noticed in the agenda.
6: I move in accordance with the Open Meetings Act, NMSA 1978, Section 10-15-1, Subpart H7, meeting subject to attorney-client privilege pertaining to threatened or pending litigation in which the city is or may become a participant in Subpart H8, meeting to discuss purchase, acquisition, or disposal of real property or water rights by the city.
5: Second.
2: Got a motion and a second. Any discussion? Can we get a roll call vote, please, Madam City Clerk?
3: Yes. Counselor Cassett.
5: Yes.
3: Counselor Castro.
6: Yes.
3: Counselor Chavez.
5: Yes.
3: Counselor Faulkner.
6: Yes.
3: Counselor Figueli.
7: Yes.
3: Counselor Garcia.
8: Yes.
3: Counselor Barrett.
5: Yes.
3: Counselor Bustamante.
4: Yes.
3: Motion passed.
2: Okay, we stand in recess for executive session.
1: G, are you going to send me a separate link?
3: Yes, ma'am.
1: Wonderful. Thank you.
10: And the Santa Fe City Council is going into their executive session. I think they decided to do it early because there, no doubt, it's going to be quite a few commenters starting at about 7 o'clock about the various things that they're going to discuss, among them whether or not the plaza can be closed to vehicular traffic. But we'll listen to some music while they're in their executive session, and we'll bring them right back when they're done with that. Let's get back to some music here. This is the Collective Meds Bazaar from Paris.

music from a Turkish band called Lalalar. That means tulips in Turkish. The song was called Aini Bokun Mavisi. That came out of an Israeli band called Diwan El Binat. Magalim was the song. Before that, a Israeli-Turkish band called Light in Babylon did Sal Sal. And we started off the set with the collective Meds Bazaar from Paris. Sevgi Magizi. I don't even know what language that is. You're listening to KSFR, and we normally would be broadcasting the Santa Fe City Council right now, but they're in their executive session. And once they are back, we will bring you that meeting in its entirety. But the executive session is not open to the public, so we'll have to wait for them to come back. While we're waiting, we can listen to some music. I do want to mention that the Santa Fe City Council preempts a show on Wednesday called Soul Notes, and that's happening. It normally goes from 8 until 10 on Wednesdays when we're not having the Santa Fe City Council. And that's R&B, soul music, of course, rap, all kinds of stuff. Music from the African-American side of things. And let's continue with music here. Forgot who I had lined up. Here's Namukunda. Hard name to say. Namukunda. Sisoko. He's another Sisoko.

0: And the Santa Fe City Council is back into their regular session, so we'll interrupt Ali Farkatoure and Tumani Chibate and bring you the rest of the meeting.
1: For the public and ourselves.
2: Second.
3: Got a motion and a second. Any discussion on the motion? Councillor Cassatt.
4: Oh, sorry, that's an old hand. I had the same problem that I wanted to see in writing, so sorry about that. Forgot to lower my hand. I'm good. Let's vote. Okay.
3: Anybody else? Hearing none, Madam City Clerk, can we get a roll call vote, please?
5: Certainly, Mr. Mayor. Councillor Faulkner.
6: Yes.
5: Councillor Figali.
7: Yes.
5: Councillor Garcia.
8: Yes.
5: Councillor Barrett.
2: Yes.
5: Councillor Bustamante.
9: Yes.
5: Councillor Cassatt.
4: Yes.
5: Councillor Castro.
2: Yes.
5: Councillor Chavez.
2: Yes.
5: Motion passed.
3: Mayor Garcia, councillors, thank you.
10: Thank you.
3: Next item, please, Madam City Clerk.
5: We will move on to matters. Matters from the city clerk, and I have nothing to report today. So we'll move on to communications from the governing body.
3: Yeah, start Councillor Faulkner in, and then we'll go Councillor Garcia this way.
6: Hey, again, back to school bash Saturday. It's going to be awesome. Tons and tons of giveaways by way of gifts and scholarships. So we have snowboards that come with ski lessons. We have art supplies that come with art lessons. We have musical instruments that come with music lessons. It's going to be pretty fun. And there's every kid who comes will assuredly get something. It's free food, lots of entertainment, a ton of partners. And so I just want to also thank city staff. The city clerk's office has been amazing. Police and fire have been amazing. The city manager's office has been amazing. And I'd like to thank my partner in crime, Lee Garcia. He's been amazing as well. And I'd like to thank Roland Jones, who's been amazing, and JP Granillo, who's been amazing. So it's going to be super, super fun. Everything is free. We're going to have DJs from Boxcar there. We're going to have a cumbia concert at 6. Just there's so much going on. It's going to be super fun. I encourage everyone to come. And I encourage councillors to volunteer, and I have to thank you, Councillor Barrett and Bustamante, because they have agreed to volunteer at one of the most important stations. And so thank you guys so, so much.
3: Councillor Castro.
2: Darren, you took one of my events, and I'm only going second, but yes, Santa Fe Cumbiero August 1st is going to be huge at the Swan Park. And also at the same time, Thelma and Louise is going to be at the rail yard. So we're going to have to figure out which one to go to. So thank you, Lensic 360 and Councillor Faulkner for all the free events.
3: Councillor Bustamante.
9: Nothing at this time. Thank you.
3: Councillor Garcia.
8: Thank you, Mr. Mayor. Thank you to my counterpart. All of those involved with this, planning out turned out to be a ginormous undertaking and event, and it couldn't happen without all the partners, city, administration, everyone. Thank you to my counterpart for pushing so hard and everyone else involved with it. She already named just about everyone, but come on down and let's have a party.
3: Councillor Chavez.
11: Thank you. I want to shout out to Councillor Faulkner, Roland Jones, and JP Granillo, because they have been, I think, like the big force behind a lot of this work. And then everyone that followed, which is a lot of city departments, a lot of private partners, community partners, everyone that makes that event possible. And these events are really important because it's not easy preparing for school. It's expensive. It costs families a lot of money after having the expense of just getting through the summer with kids, which is also very expensive. So these are the kind of events that really help our community thrive and help our community feel supported as we transition through all the different seasons of the year. So thank you to you all for being mindful of the community. I want to wish all educators, or everyone in education, good luck. I believe school starts back for most professionals in education next week, and students follow. Good luck to students. Good luck to educators. I hope you all find great success this year. I wish you all the best. Thank you for doing such a selfless job. It's really, really difficult to be an educator. And congrats to parents. You got through the summer. which is also not very easy to do. I have three at home, and I have to say it's amazing how difficult summers are. So it just like reminds me of how much our school systems do for us and do for our community. So good luck to everybody. And that's it. Thank you.
3: Thank you, Councillor. Councillor Barrett.
7: Just want to second what Councillor Chavez said. May the force be with you, all of us in public, private, any kind of education. Here we go again. And I did this in quality of life, but just shout out to the City of Santa Fe summer program that was so amazing for my daughter. I know I think 500 kids get to go to the city camp. We really are trying to work on expanding that. And the teen center, where I know my teen loves to hang out. Free food, video games, fun. Those are both amazing programs. And also just wanted to shout out the Bike Santa Fe Bike Valet that has been going on all summer, I think, with the Lensic events and some other events. So that's been an amazing addition to our community. So shout out.
3: Councillor Figali.
10: Nothing for me. Thanks.
3: Councillor Cassett.
4: Thank you, Mayor. I think kudos are just not even enough for the back to school bash and all the work that Councillor Faulkner and JP and Councillor Garcia and Roland and all the community partners put into it. I'm sad because I'm always out of town this weekend, and so I never get to be there. But please, everybody who is in town, please go. They really put so much effort into this. And it's always one of the things that I've always been really impressed, Councillor Faulkner and Councillor Chavez as well. You guys are just so good at these community events and really getting the community together. So here's another great one that you guys are pulling off. So thank you all so much for that. I also wanted to thank the summer program. We also had a very successful summer there. It really is, it's a godsend. I mean, it's affordable. It's so hard to get through the summer. You know, it's really fun. They get to do such wonderful things. We're using the Chavez Center and all of the different, you know, field trips to Albuquerque. So I'm with Councillor Barrett. Anything we can do to expand this, I really would love to focus on that. I know that there's partnerships with the schools that have to be worked out. It's not as easy as it seems, but maybe if we start now, we could get another school site up and running for next year, maybe two. We could go for pretty impressive goals. And then congratulations to everybody who is getting ready for the school year. Good luck. It's always fun. Somehow parents make it through the next week and a half where a lot of us don't have camps anymore. So that's going to be a little bit of a push, but looking forward for the school year to start again. And then I just wanted to actually shout out Chief City Manager. We always get to talk about, you know, the wonderful compliments that we get from staff. And Councillor Chavez and I got one today from a community partner who was, you know, having an issue and was able to come and meet with you, I think maybe yesterday or earlier today, and have that problem solved. So she was very, very grateful. So thank you so much for all of your work. I know that we don't have as long with you as we would like. And I was, you know, discussing this with the mayor the other day is, you know, we have about 5-ish months left with you. And so I'm really grateful for all of the work that you've done. And I really, you know, hope that when we do have a permanent city manager coming in, I would love for them to have that overlap with you, because I just really appreciate the way that you've approached this job. So I know the city manager hiring process is a really heavy lift. Mayor Garcia, excuse me, please let me know, you know, how we can be of help there, because you've been wonderful. And I know I don't have to say goodbye yet, but I just was really, really grateful to hear from a constituent, because it's always wonderful to hear the great work that our staff are doing. And I don't think the city manager gets nearly the compliments as they always deserve. So kudos to you, Chief CM. Thank you, Mayor.
3: Thank you, Councillor. And as I always tell Brian, it's staying 2026 forever. So we'll have those conversations soon enough. But I guess in the spirit of events, just want to make sure folks, if you would like to attend, I encourage you to come and join in on the fun. August 7th, there will be a hip hop show hosted by Lensic 360 and Rashaan Ahmad. There will be national hip hop acts. You've got Souls of Mischief, Brother Ali, as well as Slum Village. But your mayor will also be DJing the event. So please come and visit. I'll be spinning on the ones and twos that evening, and if come in and join in on the fun. Other than that, just want to give a 100th birthday shout out to my great aunt. She's turns 100 this weekend. So shout out to her. Her name is, for the record, Nellie Valdez. So with that, we can go towards introduction of legislation.
12: Mayor, if you can look at your phone real quick, I give you one more event that we forgot. It's National Night Out on August 4th at Franklin Miles Park. So please come out. Police and fire will be there. Other community matter, community services will be there. So not only are we doing the event with in District 3, we're going to do National Night Out on Tuesday night. And so that's a big event starting out the school year. So just a fun family, another event on Tuesday night.
3: Thank you for that reminder. With that, now can we turn to the next item, please? Introduction.
5: Yes, Mayor. 16A is consideration of Bill Number 2026-13, an adoption of an ordinance sponsored by Councillor Alma Castro and Councillor Paul Bustamante. It's a bill amending the City of Santa Fe's Public Campaign Finance Code, Chapter 9-3, SFCC 1987, to increase the amount of funding available for publicly financed candidates for municipal office, increasing the funding amounts for city council, municipal judge, and mayoral candidates, repealing Section 9-3.12, SFCC 1987, qualified small contributions, and repealing Section 9-3.13, SFCC 1987, additional reports of qualified small contributions, additional matching payments from the fund.
3: Councillor Castro.
2: Thank you so much, Mayor, and thank you, Ms. Cardenas. This was really important because we haven't looked at public finance in quite a while, and in particular, it was very cumbersome for the city clerk's office to do multiple reporting, and so we've consolidated some of that reporting so it's easier both for candidates and it's easier for the city clerk's office. Nothing from me, but the other sponsor.
3: Councillor Bustamante.
9: No, I think Councillor Castro said it all. Thank you.
3: Okay. Next item, please.
5: Next item is consideration of a resolution. 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It's a resolution adopting the City of Santa Fe's Regional Annual Transit Service Plan for fiscal year 2027, accepting the North Central Regional Transit District's fiscal year 2027 proposed funding of regional services provided by the City of Santa Fe, and $1,421,890, and approving the submission of the city's Regional Annual Transit Service Plan for fiscal year 2027 to the NCRTD's Board of Directors for approval.
3: Councillor Bustamante.
9: I think it kind of speaks for itself. Thank you, Ma'am.
3: Councillor Figali.
10: That's it. Thank you.
3: Okay. With that, we've got through our evening portion of the agenda. I'll entertain a motion to move towards appointments.
2: So moved.
10: Second.
3: Okay. May I get a roll call vote, please?
5: Yes, Mayor. Councillor Figali?
10: Yes.
5: Councillor Garcia?
8: Yes.
5: Councillor Barrett?
11: Yes.
5: Councillor Bustamante?
9: Yes.
5: Councillor Cassett?
4: Yes.
5: Councillor Castro?
2: Yes.
5: Councillor Chavez?
11: Yes.
5: Councillor Falter?
13: Yes.
5: Motion passed.
3: Okay. Next item.
5: Next item is item 21. This is appointments. These are appointments to the Santa Fe Film and Digital Media Council. Gay Dillingham, reappointment with a term ending March 2028. Robert Dennis with a reappointment term ending March 2028. Diana Taylor, reappointment with a term ending March 2028. Jason Ordaz, reappointment with a term ending March 2028. Dr. Elizabeth Stommer, reappointment with a term ending March 2028. James Weisong, reappointment with a term ending March 2028. Alessandra Dorbin-Call with a reappointment with term ending March 2028. Aynin Harrison Thompson, appointment, term ending March 2027. Zaid Zarafi, appointment with a term ending March 2027. Michael Garfield, appointment with a term ending March 2027. Judy Bell, appointment, term ending March 2027. Lucia Ricciardelli Fossey, appointment, term ending March 2027. And Shannon Hughes, appointment, term ending March 2027.
6: Motion to approve.
2: Second.
3: Got a motion and a second. Any discussion? Hearing none, Madam City Clerk, can we get a roll call vote, please?
5: Yes, Mayor. Councillor Garcia.
8: Yes.
5: Councillor Barrett.
2: Yes.
5: Councillor Bustamante.
13: Yes.
5: Councillor Cassett.
4: Yes.
5: Councillor Castro. Yes. Councillor Chavez.
4: Yes.
5: Councillor Faulkner.
6: Yes.
5: Councillor Figali.
6: Yes.
5: Motion passed.
3: Thank you, Madam City Clerk. I think we've completed everything we can complete.

0: Yes.
1: Councillor Castro.
2: Yes.
1: Councillor Chavez.
3: Yes.
1: Councillor Faulkner.
3: Yes.
1: Councillor Fagali.
4: Yes.
1: Councillor Garcia.
5: Yes.
1: Motion passed.
6: Okay, now it's time for petitions from the floor. Just as a reminder for everybody, you have 2 minutes. There will be a timer on the board. Music will play once your time is up. I would politely ask that once you hear that chime, please wrap up your comments. Also, please, if I ask that you please identify yourself as well as if you feel comfortable, your district that you live in, or if you live in the county or anywhere else, feel free to stay so. So with that, I know we've got a lot of folks in the room. I want to be respectful towards everybody that's participating in this process. Just a reminder, we don't applaud folks' comments. We don't boo folks' comments. If you agree or disagree, just I would say use your jazz hands. Just wave your hands, and it's a quiet way of expressing your feelings. But we want to make sure that everybody is respectful of one another. So with that, let's go ahead and start.
7: We got the 2 minutes up. My name's Catherine Rivera, resident of District 1. I wanted to talk about the closure of the plaza tonight, but I also wanted to start off with the Marriott Hotel appeal. And just for the record, to let everyone know, to the best of my knowledge, there has not been any letter or acknowledgement from the NMDOT about the traffic data. And as it is, to the best of my knowledge, that means the project continues to be stalled. That leads me to the plaza. I have not heard anything really compelling, no compelling arguments to close the plaza. The plaza works for everyone. It works for everyone needing access, emergency access and delivery vehicles, and it works for limited mobility folks where vans and distant drop-off points are problematic. It works for building owners of this historic site who require proof of emergency response to keep their insurance, and not to mention to save our most historic buildings. It works for business owners who rely on their most profitable repeat customers, local loyal customers, to return to them easily. It works for families whose elders ask them to drive them around the plaza, and of the sick and dying who asked to be driven around during their final days. So why disrupt what is working? Why would we put sand in those gears? Why would we become exclusionary? The plaza works today because it is equitable and inclusive to all modes of transportation and all modes of mobility. It is most equitable today as it is. It represents what Santa Fe claims to be: inclusive, not exclusionary, not discriminatory, and not marginalizing. I ask you to vote no on closing Lincoln and West San Francisco streets. By voting no, you are voting to keep the plaza equitable and inclusive to everyone and all modes of transportation. Vote to keep the plaza open. Vote to keep the plaza working, maintaining emergency access for everyone who owns, sells, works, visits, and the locals who cherish. This is our best chance at a best future. Thank you.
6: One second. I just want to make sure, because I didn't hear music playing, and I want to make sure that. Okay. Thank you, Councillor Fagali. So if I can have IT bring up the speaker on the screen, as well as if I can have the chime sound go off when the speaker's time has expired, that would be helpful. Thank you. Go ahead, sir.
8: Mr. Mayor and councilors, my name is Jim Heath. I'm here tonight to just give you a heads up about something I'm going to be proposing with respect to the Midtown District project. I'll be meeting next week with the group that is managing, with the idea that I'm proposing to put a 1,000 square foot amphitheater in that space. There's 5 acres, essentially 3 to 5 acres, available out of the 4.

0: that are still available. I know it would be necessary to amend the master plan that was approved by the last group, last council, but nevertheless, I'm going to try and convince the managing group there that that project is something that would be great for that area. It would be fashioned after the old Palo Solari amphitheater that we tried to get over many years and couldn't. This is something that I've been working on for a number of years, and I propose to develop it. I propose to finance it. I propose that the town will own it. It will be a community project. I will receive no compensation for it. It's something I'll do on my own. And if I can convince the group next week to at least entertain the idea, then I'll come back at a future council meeting and provide some kind of more definitive, specific proposal to you. Thank you very much.
1: Let's go ahead and wait till the timer resets for you. Feel free to hand it to the city clerk, sir, and she'll. Okay. Thank you. Okay. Go ahead, please.
2: All right. Mr. Mayor, councilors, I'm here today to encourage you all to vote yes on. Oh, I'm sorry. My name is Mac Belgrad. I'm a small business owner here in town, a parent, a cyclist. Today, I'm here to speak on Resolution 2026 to support closing the plaza, temporarily throughout the year without any amendments to that resolution. I came in today not knowing what to talk about, but knowing that this was really important for this city, both to understand and respect the culture that has been here for hundreds and hundreds of years, and also, being in 2026 and how do we want to move forward. I am a Navy veteran. I served 10 years on a submarine, actually that one that's in the showcase over there, USS Santa Fe. And something that really struck me with this whole idea of like having the car culture and Santa Fe and the cycling pedestrian culture, is really important to work together. On a submarine, there's about 12 different divisions that run the submarine safely. And we really take pride in what we do. And it's really important that we work together to make that submarine run well, safely, stay on mission, all of those sorts of things. So I believe approving this resolution will help support the community, the pedestrians, the cyclists, the business owners. And also, so it sounds like there's going to be some designated days and times to have, the car culture come in through the plaza and have that space. So I am a big proponent of sharing that space as a community, coming together to support the mission of community, which is safety primarily, right? And I just worry about sometimes my little 4.5-year-old, cars are scary, and I take him to school on a bike every day. So being able to have more spaces that are cyclist friendly mean a lot to me. Thank you.

0: East San Francisco Street, not West San Francisco Street.
1: Go ahead, Cody. Is IT, can we, the timer keeps popping on and off and I'm going to go ahead.
0: You all the councilors and the mayor received the letter that I had written.
1: And Mr. Ponder, if you could just pull the mic a little more, just because the folks online won't be able to hear you.
0: I wrote a letter 2 weeks ago addressed to the mayor and delivered it to the council members also. That's a lot more eloquent than I can speak, so I'm going to let that speak for itself. We are opposed to closing East San Francisco Street. We've been in business for 30 years, close to 30 years, and I'm a lifelong resident, born 5 blocks from here, and I've never had a problem on San Francisco Street walking, cycling, or anything. I don't believe that a seasonal closure is necessary. The special events currently close the streets as they are, which is perfectly fine, and I hope that we continue doing what we have been doing. That's about it. I'm just opposed to it. Thank you.

0: Go ahead.
1: My name's Desiree Velarde. I'm a Chainbreaker member and a resident of the Sangre Cristo Apartments and Committee. We last week gave the management a letter. The residents at the Sangre Cristo Apartments have been displaced due to a fire. Some of us are traveling back into to Vegas and back to Santa Fe. The people that were impacted by the fire are disabled, elderly, have kids and pets. We all live on fixed incomes. Our time where we are currently staying for the time being is running out. We had given 5 demands to the owners and management, requesting safety and health information on our units. We believe that these demands are reasonable. Although we have not heard back from management, we look forward to speaking with them and working with them. We also believe that the city of Santa Fe have duties to the residents. Make sure the apartments at Sangria Apartments are safe for us to return. We urge you guys to strengthen the rental protection. That's it. Thank you.
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4: Hi, my name is Itzali. I'll just be translating for a community member. Hello, I'm a resident of District 2 and I'm a Chainbreaker member. As my fellow committee member just pointed out, we also believe that the city of Santa Fe has an obligation to us. Residents who rent apartments and homes to ensure that the units meet the health and safety standards. And we appreciate the city's commitment to strengthen tenant protections. The limited federal protections are under attack and we lack sufficient protection at the local level. We urge the council members for their commitment to incorporate more local protections and support. And we especially urge no to retaliation. Rights on paper mean nothing when tenants face real risks for speaking out. Municipal enforcement of health and safety standards and of a right to organize where other levels of governments have failed. Don't fail us too. Tenants across Santa Fe are already organizing and working to exercise their rights on their own. And stronger policies protecting tenants will not solve the housing crisis, but the city council has tools at its disposal. Thank you.
5: Can you tell me when I should go?
0: Okay. You go. I'm Melinda Hall, and I'm a resident of the County of Santa Fe, and I'm also a member of Indivisible Santa Fe. I'm on the steering committee. I feel very strongly about protecting our friends and neighbors. I feel very strongly that we should create a law in the city to prevent ICE raids, ICE staging raids in the city using city-owned property like parks, parking garages, and parking lots. This has been done in 11 cities so far. In Albuquerque and Denver, they have adopted this as they have made it a law. And I feel like it's time for us to do this now. I just wanted to get on public record tonight stating this maybe for the first time. And hopefully it will come before you and we can take a vote on that. Thank you.
5: Hi, I'm Elizabeth McMahon Herrera, born in Colombia. I came here with my parents, and it took us 13 years to get citizenship. So it's no easy deal, and we came in a time when it was much easier to do. But I want to tell you about what's happening to our immigrants now and these last 2 years. In 2025, over 30 people, around 30 to 31, died in ICE custody, reaching a two-decade high. In 2026, at least 19 to 22 people have died in custody as of mid-July, putting the year on pace to match or break the previous year's record. As of early April, the agency continues to hold over 60,000 immigrants in detention. Will they make it out alive? These stats were taken from the National Immigration Project. As a clinically trained family and child therapist of over 35 years, now retired, it's clear to me that the trauma of losing a parent and family members violently, often unexpectedly, as they are kidnapped off the streets in our community, reverberates, creates depression and anxiety across families for many generations. But you don't need to hear that from me. You probably all know that. In Santa Fe, many families and children are in hiding, avoiding going outdoors to play or to public places. Children are missing school. Many immigrant adults bravely go to work, wondering, where will ICE strike next? I think they're so brave. So many people in Santa Fe have done so much to organize. It's been amazing. It's heartwarming because it's across all of Santa Fe, all ethnic groups and all classes. Some of us created Safer, started a year ago, to protect our immigrant families, and many other people are doing things for our immigrant families today. I understand that you have begun to talk about ICE-free zones. I really think that's fantastic. I hope you continue to move that along as quickly as possible. So when and how soon will that happen, and when will you talk to us about that?
6: Elizabeth, your time has expired.
5: And I'm just thank you all for listening. Have a good evening.
6: Okay. And just a quick request for IT in the back, if we can have the music play, just because it is helpful with the speaker to help wrap up their comments.
7: Hi, I'm Barbara Schroeder. I'm a member of SAFER, the Santa Fe Rapid Response Hotline. And I'm here today to urge you to please act on making Santa Fe an ICE-free zone, to outlaw ICE from using your parks, garages, buildings. The residents of Santa Fe need your protection from these unlawful abductions. They do not need your complicity. So please act now. Thank you.

0: Member Espinoza Trujillo, District 4. Good evening, Mayor Garcia and councilors. With so many things needing fixing in Santa Fe, I choose the one issue that isn't broken. I have seen no data, and you are blaming longtime.
1: I'm sorry, Ms. Trujillo.
0: Testing this.
1: Just speak into the mic a little bit more. Thank you.
0: Again, are you? Yes. Okay. With so many things needing fixing in Santa Fe, why choose the one issue that isn't broken? I've seen no data, and you are blaming longtime employees for requesting this. You are each supposed to be a representative of the people, not tourists, not your own private businesses. What are you going to pay for bollards? Could be used to have additional staff work the events. I believe that if you ask staff if they want to work an event and get out of the office, many would be interested in comp time or an additional day off during the week. You have thousands of unhoused individuals and no real solution. You won't support those that can bring a solution, and you give millions to those who leave homeless on the streets every single night. I counted 9 people on the street driving here. You continue to allow building without water to support it. Water rights on paper do not constitute actual water. Just ask our pueblos who are hauling water because not enough water is flowing downstream to them, or the fish that are dying in the streams they used to live in. Potholes that were repaired weeks ago are back because they are not patched. They are repaired. They are being patched, not repaired. The issue you have is a lack of staffing for the parks, for the streets, for the events. Barbara has needed and requested support for the events for over 20 years. 20 years. I know the last administration wasted money, so you are at a deficit, but I think of all the people you could put back to work if you stop throwing money towards non-issues. Please do not close the streets around the plaza. This is the one place where I can still come and feel the presence of my 16 generations of antepasados. Stop using contractors, put the people of Santa Fe back to work. Thank you for listening.

0: Good evening, Mayor and members of the City Council. I urge you to reject this resolution to permanently close West San Francisco Street through the plaza to vehicular traffic. If this measure passes, the message that many residents will hear is simple. If you drive a car, ride a motorcycle, you are no longer welcome in one of Santa Fe's most treasured public spaces. The plaza belongs to everyone, not just pedestrians and bicyclists, but also working families, seniors, people with disabilities, local residents, and visitors who experience our city from behind the wheel. This proposal creates an unnecessary division between members of our community. It sends the message that one way of accessing the plaza is acceptable while another is not. We should be bringing people together, not separating them based on how they choose to travel. Where does this thinking end? What's next? Separate water fountains for pedestrians and bicyclists? The different ones for people who drive cars or ride motorcycles? That comparison may sound extreme, but it illustrates the danger of sending a message that one group of citizens is more welcome than another in a public space that belongs to all of us. If public safety is truly the reason for this proposal, then the public deserves to see objective data and statistics proving that keeping this street open creates a significant safety hazard. Policy decisions that permanently change access to our historic plaza should be based on evidence, not assumption, or personal preference. The plaza is the heart of Santa Fe. It should remain welcoming and accessible to everyone, regardless of how they arrive. I respectfully ask you to vote no on this resolution and preserve the plaza that truly belongs to all of us. Muchísimas gracias. Ronald Trujillo, District 4.
1: Good evening, Mayor and members of the City Council.
2: Hold on 1 second. Okay. Just wanted to make sure that chime wasn't going off on you.
1: My name is Tony Gerlich from District 2, a former BPAC member and a member of the board of Bike Santa Fe and a retired educator here in town. And I speak in favor of not closing the plaza, but closing it to vehicular traffic and opening it up to pedestrians, bicyclists, wheelchair folks, et cetera, et cetera. And in looking at some examples of where this has worked, one story comes to mind, and that's the story of this town in España, Ponte Verde, España, in 1990s. They were faced with a similar question at a beautiful downtown plaza, and they had proposed closing it all to vehicular traffic. There was opposition initially from the business community. Many people thought, wait a second, we're so used to getting around in our cars, you're taking that away. Very similar comments to it. The mayor of that town, Francisco Lores, said it was tough, but what it took was vision and courage to do so. Since 1990s, there's been way over 300 cities and towns, big cities and small cities in Europe, that have closed their downtowns, and over two dozen small towns in the United States that have done the same. Burlington, Charlottesville, Boulder, Iowa City, Tempe, Arizona, Bentonville, Arkansas, and more. Further research shows the following. The MIT Sustainable Cities Lab showed that increased retail and restaurant revenues occurred when the downtown core was open to pedestrians and bicyclists and anyone else. So there's other research. Tax returns went up, infrastructure costs went down, pollution went down. All of this is solid data. Thanks very much. Appreciate it.
3: All right. Good evening, Mayor Garcia, city councilors. My name is Phil Lucero, and I'm the president of Bike Santa Fe. I'm here to speak in support of Resolution 2026 to reduce traffic on the plaza. I do take umbrage with the amendment passed at the Finance Committee on Monday, I believe, Amendment B in particular. But having grown up in Santa Fe, my favorite memories of the plaza aren't about driving through it. They're about being on it, usually by bike and often by foot. They're about live music, gathering with family and friends, and enjoying the unique character that makes the plaza special. That's why I support making it more walkable and bikeable. Cities around the world have found that when people become the priority, communities are safer, healthier, and local businesses thrive because businesses slow down or because visitors slow down and spend more time exploring. Unfortunately, the amendment to keep one lane of West San Francisco Street open undermines the purpose of this resolution entirely. Instead of creating a safer, quieter, people-oriented plaza, it preserves vehicle traffic in the heart of this space. A single open lane is likely to produce bumper-to-bumper congestion with more idling, more noise, more air pollution, and more conflicts between vehicles and pedestrians. Rather than achieving the benefits of the pedestrian plaza, it risks creating the worst of both worlds. I've also heard the concerns about emergency response times in previous committee meetings. Emergency services already respond effectively during the many festivals, markets, parades, and community events when the plaza is fully closed to traffic. Clearly, our first responders are well equipped to operate under these conditions, as they do throughout the year. I don't believe the emergency access is a compelling reason to weaken this proposal when we have real-world examples showing that full closures can be managed safely. I also think about this issue through the eyes of a parent. Every time I walk downtown with my kids, I'm consistently aware of where cars are coming from and whether drivers are paying attention. The entrance to the plaza on West San Francisco Street, especially in front of Haagen-Dazs, is one of the busiest and most uncomfortable pedestrian and vehicle choke points in the entire downtown area. So I just want to finish by saying I do support this resolution, but not with Amendment B, which is to close one lane. Thank you.
4: Hi there, Ramon Martinez. I'm a father homeowner, District 1. I am in full support of the resolution to close temporarily the section of the plaza. I wanted to thank Councilmember Fogali and Councilmember Castro for their leadership on this resolution. I also think they've done a really great job listening to the community and listening to stakeholders, and so I don't think any of the amendments are really necessary. I also feel that way because I sat here during the Public Safety Committee a couple days ago and watched as the council members fielded question after question and really intense questioning around the resolution from the Public Safety Committee. And I saw the interim fire chief, Scott Oderkirk, cool as a cucumber, respond that him and his department were ready for any of the issues that came up. So I have full confidence in interim chief Oderkirk. I myself spend a lot of time down on the plaza with my family, with my two small, with my young children. I spend a lot of time there with my in-laws, with friends and family. And I see lots of my neighbors who live here in Santa Fe. And I see lots of my family who live here in Santa Fe. And I see lots of folks from my daughter's daycare who live here in Santa Fe. So when I go downtown and I spend time at the plaza, I see people who live here enjoying the plaza. Most of it's closed. And I see those same people having a fantastic time when it's entirely closed. Some of our best memories are being downtown when San Francisco is closed, looking down the end of the street and seeing the sunset. I mean, there's nothing like it. I've spoken with a lot of those people, and they've just impromptu told me that the best thing about Santa Fe is being on the plaza in the summertime when it's closed, being able to walk, feeling safe. We've all stood on that corner when the stop sign when it's not closed, and we felt that danger and that fear. So thank you very much. Pass the resolution as is.
5: Well, I'm David Bazell with Nonviolent Santa Fe. A growing number of cities and counties around the country are establishing so-called no ice-free zones, either by executive order or council resolution. These ice-free zones restrict the ability of immigration and customs enforcement to use public lands and facilities such as parks, parking lots, and garages for staging ice activity. They put ICE on notice that the local jurisdiction will not stand for arbitrary and unlawful ICE activity. They also clarify guidelines for municipal employees regarding how to interact with ICE and what to do when they have to. A few of the cities and counties that have codified policies surrounding interactions with ICE include Alameda County, California, Asheville, North Carolina, Aurora, Illinois, Chicago, Illinois, Denver, Colorado, San Francisco, California, Santa Fe County, Worcester, Mass. The city of Santa Fe is not on this list. The city has been considering legislation for over 3 months. I have referred Mayor Garcia to sample legislation, and the jurisdictions that I have just mentioned provide numerous other examples of which legislation Santa Fe could be based on. Unfortunately, the legislation appears to be pending still. Certainly, compared to other areas around the country, ICE activity in Santa Fe is low. That makes now the ideal time to finalize and pass legislation declaring an ICE-free zone in Santa Fe. I have no doubt that the mayor and the city council are fully invested in doing all they can to make Santa Fe safe and supportive for all members of the community, especially those who are the most vulnerable. But now is the time to act, not to delay. Now is the time to take the initiative so that we are prepared when ICE activity escalates. Now is the time to show Santa Fe residents what leadership is and to move us towards a more just community. In my mind, this is a specific problem with a specific solution. I hope to hear Mayor Garcia and the City Council make a public commitment to finalizing and passing legislation immediately. Thank you.
6: Good evening, Mayor, Councilors, Gary Roybal, fourth generation resident, District 1. I oppose the resolution to close the plaza off for vehicle traffic. We have a paramount issue here, and it's safety. You need to know that any time that you impede any emergency equipment or slow them down in any fashion form, you will be violating federal, state, county legislation and rules and laws. I ask you to really look at what you're going to be doing here, as I believe if you do close this down and you do have something catastrophic happen, like a fire or someone need medical attention immediately, it will be on your hands. Those people are here. You're here to protect their livelihood. That is your job. You guys are wasting our time with this thing. Don't you have anything bigger to do? I mean, my goodness, this is a sin. I hate to say it. Thank you. Oh, one more. Anybody in the audience, any folks that are on board with me, raise your hand.
7: Hi, my name is Elizabeth West, and I live in the South Capitol, and I'm here for, well, there's so many things I've heard that are wonderful that I'd love to say, yeah, check that, consider that, ooh, let's make a compromise, etc. But today I'm just here for one little thing that I've been wanting to bring up for under many administrations. So here you are with me. I think there should be 3 stop signs at the eastern end of Johnson Street as it comes into Grant, because I've seen some pretty interesting near hits there and confused visitors from other places. Maybe they're not from other places, they're just from across the road. I just think that's a good idea. And I'm not sure that you have do you have jurisdiction over traffic and design and what happens in the city?
2: I'm sorry, Ms. West, we can't have a dialogue back and
7: right. If I'm inappropriate, great, I'll be inappropriate. I'm just saying I'd love to see a stop sign there. 3 of them. Thank you.
8: Hello, Mayor and Councilors. My name is Leonardo Rosatos, and I'm the owner of the Plaza Cafe downtown, a local business that has been serving locals and tourists for over 100 years. I'm here today to support making the plaza more pedestrian friendly by closing San Francisco Street and Old Santa Fe Trail to cars during the summer. I respect Santa Fe's cruising tradition and know it means a lot to many families, but in recent years, cruising has become something very different. Now it's mostly very loud engine revving, very loud stereos, and behavior that can be disruptive for residents, visitors, and businesses. Closing these streets to cars in the busy season does not erase real cruising culture. It simply recognizes that most of the time the plaza is full of people walking, and we need to put safety, reasonable noise, and quality of life first. Cities all over the world have made their historic centers easier to walk in, while still allowing emergency vehicles in when needed, using simple tools like removable barriers and marked emergency lanes. We can do the same here. We already have cruise nights, car shows, and special events when car culture can be welcomed and celebrated. Those can continue, while the plaza is mainly for people on foot during the summer. This is not about locals versus tourists. A safer, walkable plaza is better for both. Locals get a calmer place to gather with kids and elders. Tourists get the kind of historic, world-class, lively square they expect and stay longer to support local businesses like mine. When people feel comfortable walking and staying on the plaza, they visit more shops and restaurants, and that is good for the local economy. We already close these streets often for markets and festivals. Making that closure consistent from Memorial Day through Halloween matches how we use the plaza now and gives everyone clear expectations. I ask you to vote, close San Francisco Street and Old Santa Fe Trail during the summer, and help move the plaza toward a future that respects our traditions and makes everyday life better for everyone. Thank you for your time.

0: My name is Aurora Martinez, District 2. Yes, it's me again. I'm asking you not to approve the Plaza Street closure resolution as written. I do support Amendment B, so I will state that. I have a speech that I wrote, but I saw two other really important topics that came up tonight that were way more important than what we have here. The closure of the street. And I'll tell you why. Not because it's not important to us as a people, as a community, but because that money that is going to go close this should be going to those issues, those topics, ICE, taking care of our renters. I think that's important. So I deviated because those things are important. This isn't, because right now we actually have an equitable working solution that has been working since COVID. There's nothing wrong with it. It's working. So back to what I was getting at. We still haven't seen Plaza specific safety evidence, crash data, or near miss reports. What has been presented is quite misleading, but not Plaza specific either, which we heard at the Public Safety Committee meeting last week. And at Finance Committee meeting Monday night, it stated that when San Francisco Street is barricaded for events, extra fire personnel must be stationed inside the plaza. That's added staffing. If that setup is extended from an occasional event to months at a time, daily basis, the city needs to explain the impact on emergency coverage across the city and on the budget. The resolution never required full staff reports from fire or police. This is extremely important for the public to view. I do ask that you please take all the cultural information, very important, because this is the oldest capital in America. We are still here. We still exist. We want to be seen. We want to be a part of the community, but you're excluding some of it. Thank you.
1: No claps, please, audience.
2: Good evening, Mayor. Sorry, Mayor, council members. I also have a speech written. Sean Noonan, District 4. It's saddening that we're actually here to talk about resolution to close the street. But here we are. Didn't know people were going to talk about ice zones either when I showed up, but I mean, those are topics we should really be considering. However, I'll get back to this. So I urge the city council to postpone or deny this resolution as drafted. I support pedestrian safety, a vibrant plaza, a thoughtful multimodal transportation plan. However, I oppose this resolution in its current form because the record does not justify the scale of the action being proposed. Of the three amendments proposed, Amendment B is frankly the most equitable. Cruising around the plaza is not simply traffic circulation. For many Santa Feans, it is a long-standing cultural tradition that generations of families have participated in. As written, this resolution would change that tradition from something residents can participate in freely into something allowed only when the city permits it to happen. That is a significant cultural shift. So I'm going to give you kind of an absurd example on the other hand. So if the city proposed closing trails to pedestrians and cyclists, and then only allowing access during city designated times, I don't believe the council would accept that resolution. The traditional vehicle access to the plaza deserves the same level of respect and careful analysis before it is restricted. I'm also concerned about the safety justification because it is incomplete. The crash data presented so far does not show a clear site-specific pattern that supports closing a particular segment of West San Francisco Street. The public has not been given underlying crash data. Public safety meeting, there was a spreadsheet. However, supporting data is not there. You just have a summary. And by looking at it, it's not pedestrian related. Anyhow, I think a better use of our resources would be the first to address known infrastructure issues around the plaza.
1: Mr. Noonan, if you can please wrap up your comment.
2: Oral Mayor, including sidewalk repairs and ADA accessibility, as mentioned at the last public safety meeting. Thank you for your consideration.
3: All right. You guys are supposed to be the pillars of our community. You are failing us miserably. You sat up this evening and say, we are here to listen to our people. We work for our people. No, you don't. You work for the tourists. You work for the special interests. You don't give a damn about us. I am here to tell you that the culture of cruising has been around long time. I'm talking long. You're bringing in goats, horses, everything on carts. That was considered a trail, a cruise. So you got to deal with that. So loud noises. I've been basing downtown since 1994, and I'll continue to base downtown. So there's that. You guys want to take away our freedoms of expressions, of our freedoms of being who we are, local Santa Fe people. You talked about Warehouse 21. That was the teen youth center when we were teenagers. That's where we got together, where we hung out, where we had shows, where we had concerts, where we learned how to DJ, where we learned how to do light shows, where we learned how to print t-shirts. What happened to that? You guys took it away. It's disgusting. Two, Santa Fe is a sanctuary city, which is disgusting. Three, federal law will stomp all over any law you guys pass. So it's a waste of time. Bring up those amendments. Federal law trumps state or city laws. So you're going to tell them not to use public facilities that's paid for by tax dollars? That's ridiculous. You guys are losing our culture, our city. And it is sad that you don't care, that it is just about business as usual. In this town, it's not what you know.
1: Thank you. Thank you, sir. Thank you, sir. Thank you. Can we have this gentleman escorted out, please? I've let you go. I've let you speak your time. Thank you, sir. Thank you. Have a good night, sir. Next speaker, please.
4: Hello, my name is Molly Gray. I'm a District 1 resident. And I wanted to thank both Councillor Castro and Councillor Fagali for putting forward the resolution to close West San Francisco Street during the summer months. This is exactly why I voted for both of you, because I really wanted to see this sort of legislation come up. And it's really exciting to me to see the city start to become more pedestrian and bike friendly. I visit the plaza all the time, and I know that I've had my fair share of near misses that I definitely haven't reported. And it would just be wonderful to see the community that we can all build together by passing this resolution exactly as passed. When I had questions about this resolution, I emailed Councillor Fagali, and she immediately answered my questions. Clearly, she had already thought through all of the issues that would come up with this legislation. So the idea of having cruise nights to celebrate our cruising culture and having a shuttle system to transport people who have mobility issues is something I fully support. And I really want everybody to be able to access the plaza, including those of us on foot and on bike. Thank you for your time.
5: Good evening. My name is Elise Gutierrez. And
1: one second. Let him restart the timer, please.
5: Thank you. Okay. Hi, I'm Elise Gutierrez. I'm a resident of District 1, and I serve as the chair of the Mayor's Youth Advisory Board currently. First, I would like to thank the councilors for the opportunity for us to speak tonight. I think that the motion you guys put forward earlier to allow public comment before a vote says a lot about the council's commitment to hearing us out. So thank you for that. But tonight, I'm not here to talk about the road closure itself. Instead, I'd like to speak about the importance of leadership and, more importantly, listening. As someone who has served in many leadership roles, just like you all on the dais, one of the first lessons I had to learn was listening. Sometimes it can be difficult to hear opinions we don't agree with or appreciate. But as leaders, it is our responsibility to listen anyways. The people we serve are the reason we are here. They place their trust in us because they believe we would act in the best interest of our entire community. I also wanted to take a moment to thank each of the counselors. You do not have an easy job. No one enjoys being told that their idea or proposal needs to change or even be set aside. Yet time again, you listen to us and consider all the different perspectives and make difficult decisions. That willingness to listen is something I truly appreciate, so thank you. One quote that I always think about when leading is, most people do not listen with the intent to understand, they listen with the intent to reply. Tonight, I encourage each of you to listen with the intent to understand what we are saying, not simply to respond in a way that supports your own position. Our community deserves leaders who are willing to hear each and every voice, even when those voices challenge us. So thank you so much.
1: Yes, sir. Go ahead.
6: Good evening, Mayor and fellow council members. My name is Manny Marquez de Yavez Romero. I live in District 2. I recently relocated from District 4 in the Valle Vista area. I do support some of my fellow community members, Ron Trujillo, Paul Lopez back there, Trujillo, Chavez, and Mr. Roybal, in voting no on this moratorium. I believe that the plaza should remain traditionally open to the people on nights, you know, in the absence of special events like Spanish Market and artists that have their art there. In other terms, it should be free to the car to access for the people driving by in a traditional sense. And in my past leadership and education and all that, I think I support Elise as well from St. Mike's. I live in between and Santa Fe High. Just moving forward, this is a big topic in the city. I've been seeing a lot of things on it on Google and my email and stuff like that. And also just everywhere else. My TV cut out yesterday, but got a check coming in tomorrow. So I also do, obviously I work security for Schimmel, community events and venue security in Albuquerque currently. It's gig employment, but I do support my fellow community members and other people of the community in voting no on this moratorium. Thank you.
1: Mr. Marquez, you left a t-shirt there at the podium.
7: Hi, my name is Linda Garcia Grisham. My family has been here since the 1500s.
1: A little closer to the light, Mike, Ms. Garcia Grisham. Just that way the folks can hear you.
7: It's been here since the 1500s. We are Garcia Street. I disagree that tourism is bad. I think it's done a lot for us. However, our people that live here deserve to enjoy the plaza and ride around the plaza 3 times a week. I think we should be able to do that. Some of us don't have the opportunity to get out and walk around and do all that stuff. But I feel that closing that off is an insult to the local people here. I asked people to come with me tonight, and they said, why? They don't care. They're going to do whatever they want anyway. That's really sad. You know, it's really disturbing to think that your city does not care about you. I saw a merchant here that said he's for it. That's good. Everybody has an opinion. But we love tourists, but we love our plaza. It's the heart of Santa Fe. That's where we grew up. I was looking at a picture today where I was in high school, and it was right in front of the plaza. It was really nice. It's all different now. We've all accepted that. But do we have to accept closing everything off and making our people feel like they're not wanted here and they're not comfortable here? I think not. So I'm opposed to that totally. And that's what I came here to say. But I have to say also that I am opposed to a 4-story building of any kind in Santa Fe. It's opening the door for everybody else to start going up and up. We have water problems. We are very fortunate that we have clean.
1: Ms. Garcia Grisham, it's will you please remove it?
8: Good evening. My name is Liesl Faust, and I live in District 2. I grew up here in Santa Fe. I'm here to support the closing of the plaza to vehicular traffic during the busiest seasons. First of all, I want to thank Councilors Figali and Castro for your work to make our public spaces safer for bikers and pedestrians. I appreciate you guys and all of the stuff that you do for that. Right now, it doesn't always feel safe. I bike and walk around the plaza regularly, and throughout my life have had multiple close calls with cars and moments where I've genuinely feared for my safety. I just think a car-free plaza during the busiest times would let people actually enjoy that space instead of watching over their shoulder and making sure that they can truly just be at peace. I'm asking for you to support this measure. Thank you.
2: Hello, Mayor.
1: 1 second, let the timer reset for you, sir. There you go.
2: Hello, Mayor, councilors. I spoke here, I think, in January. My name's Eddie Romero. I'm from District 2. I spoke here in January, and a lot of my speech was directed at the fact that this whole resolution is an assault on our heritage. You can call it public safety, you can call it whatever you want, but at the end of the day, you're destroying our heritage. I don't expect you to understand that because you're not local people. Well, if you are, you sure don't behave like a local.
1: Councilor, now, please, let me tell you, please.
2: We talked about public safety as the vehicle for getting this resolution through. I don't see it. A lot of our professionals don't see it. Our former fire chief said there was no problem. There was a problem with blocking access to fire trucks. We've yelled at you. We've told you that gentleman just yelled at you. What are you guys doing? Don't tell me it's public vehicle. We're not that ignorant. I was in the plaza this weekend for Spanish Fiesta. I didn't see people taking pictures of the cathedral. And if they do, they're taking pictures of red lights and crosswalks. And that's the reason to close the plaza? It almost seems to me that this lady just kind of spoke to it. The locals do not feel comfortable coming before you. I don't. I'm here because I have to. But let me tell you, I hate being here. I remember councils where you could come over here and they would listen. This resolution is being spearheaded by councilors.
1: Mr. Romero, can you please wrap up your comment?
2: Promise. It's not coming from the locals. It's an election promise.
1: Mr. Romero, can you please wrap up your comment?
2: Thank you very much.
9: Hi, Mr. Mayor and Councilor. My name is Siobhan Porter. I am a business owner on the plaza on the side that's currently closed. And I'm really just here to maybe make the point that the closure on my side has been pretty straightforward and easy. It's been in place for many, many years. I regularly call the cops, call emergency services, get my things delivered. I am able to do business on that side of the plaza very easily. I'm not here tonight really to talk about the economics of it at all. I think it is a community question. And the one thing that I would underscore is I also grew up in the plaza. I don't have a huge heritage here, but I do really appreciate how people come together. And today I spend a lot of time there, like 7 days a week. Small things happen. We helped a guy whose motorcycle fell over today.

0: Councillor Castro's district. Thank you all for stepping up and being the people that you are and helping our city grow and live in a time when there are certainly differences. There are always growing pains. There have been since the first time Europeans set on this earth. There have always been changes and different views of how things should be done. However, I believe that La Villa Real de Santa Fe is a very, very, very unique place in that there are generations and generations of people who were born here, have lived here, have welcomed people from other places, and have made this a community that people from all across the country are wanting to be a part of. They didn't come because our streets were open or closed. They came because of the people, our cultures, our fiestas, whether it's a Santa Fe fiesta or a fiesta throughout the state, whether it's a celebration of Dia de los Muertos, all of those, I'm encompassing them as one, not the Santa Fe fiesta, but all the times that we come together, a church bazaar, a neighborhood gathering, a barbecue. However, I know that people flock here to live and to visit because of the rich history and culture. My sister said it this afternoon in a meeting with Mayor Garcia. We are a living museum. And as a living museum, each person is a part of that mix. I have my feet and my legs and the capacity to come and go as I please. I walked here this afternoon, but a lot of people don't. And I have been in use of the drop-offs and pickups, but it still takes an extra 40 minutes for me to park, get back, and leave somebody at the corner that I may not feel comfortable leaving. Also, young adults, the only way they feel part of the mix, they don't have money for galleries, they do a restaurant, but they will do a small drive-by. And for me, that makes my day when I'm able to take a quick spin around the plaza. Thank you.
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0: No on the closure.

0: Hello, I'm Chandler Moore. I'm a resident in District 1, Santa Fe. So hello, Council and Mr. Mayor. Thank you for letting us all speak and being patient. This is a lot of people tonight. I think you're doing a really great job. I'm actually going to also voice support for the resolution to reduce, not close, right, but reduce the amount of vehicular traffic, specifically motorized traffic on the plaza that we've been talking about. I liked what Councilor Chavez said in her invocation, where she was reminding everybody that a good way to live and a good way to lead is to respect each other and to put the community for yourself. So if we're talking about what everyone can enjoy, not just one person, not a really small group of people, but everybody, their families, their children, that would be a place that feels safe, right? And as everybody has kind of talked and put their views out about this issue, it's great people are talking, but what best serves the community overall? Not just the people that want the convenience of driving through the one street that they can go through easily, look out the window and see the plaza, but to be a part of it, right? Be a part of the community. And that's the special thing that we've got here. So my vote, and pretty much everyone I've talked to and a lot of who's spoken tonight, is to have that ability as pedestrians. And I would say yes, and I hope that you say yes too. Thank you.
1: Reason. It's on, sir. You got a minute 54, 53, 52.
2: We'll take my time there. Mayor and city councilors, here we are again. Again, our history, culture, and traditions are being attacked. They took away the Soldiers' Monument, and then they took away Don Diego de Vargas, and then they tried to move the fiestas

0: into the rail yard one time, okay? Most of you don't know that because you weren't here at the time, but that's what happened. I am the president of Union Productiva, and I'm here to speak on their 98% of those members have said that they don't want those streets closed, the street closed. That's a lot of members, 350 members. There was an individual here from the Plaza Cafe that said, you know, he wants it closed. Of course he wants it closed. That means that he can put more tables there on the streets and make more money. Right now, for fiestas.
1: Audience, please don't clap.
0: Right now, for fiestas, he already took away from the fiesta council areas for booths. So yes, he wants it closed, but that's because it's a monetary item for him. Closing the roads again, if you do that, once again, you are against our history, culture, and our tradition. When are you going to stop doing this? This has to stop. Again, look at everything that we lost already. They're still not up there. Soldiers' Monument's not there. The Vargas is not there. Now you want to close our roads? Darn it. Please. Listen to the people, the local people here, okay? And I thank you for listening to me. But you got to change. You got to do something different. Please, don't approve this thing. Thank you.
2: Good afternoon. I'm John Romero from District 2. You know, to me, this is all smoke and mirrors. Smoke and mirrors. This is a battle between the rich and the poor, unfortunately. This is sad to say, the white versus the brown. It is. This is pretty much suppression of the locals and giving the tourists and the part-time residents what they want. You guys are saying we got to coexist. How is this going to coexist? It's not. You're pretty much saying, locals, you know what? You could come, but you could come to all our whitewashed stuff that we have going on in the plaza. Are we going to show up for that? No. I need a word with the Lenzic people. We have no 45 there. We have no Perfección. None of that. You don't know who that is. I know. And we don't have that. You know what I mean? It's like you guys are saying coexist. However, you're saying, you know what? Only when we want to and how we want it and how they want it. I help veterans who are 65 years and above that they can't feel their feet. They have Agent Orange. They cannot walk that. They cannot. I have to supply wheelchairs. I have to supply four-wheel walkers. Do you think they're going to walk up San Francisco Street that hill? No. We have to drop them off. My dad is a veteran. We have to drop them off at the corner. Same with my mom. Are you guys okay with that? I'm not. You guys need a shot, Bob. I'm just saying, I heard a quote. I respect those thieves that steal from you straight up and the politicians that steal from you with a smile. Protection of the police. Thank you.
1: Please, in the back, we'll ask one last time. If you continue to clap, we'll have to have you escorted out. I asked when we started this process to give everybody due respect.
3: My name is Sarah Kamon Prapasri. I live in District 3. As someone who invests a lot in thinking about quality of life as a civic leader in this city, I commend you all to be thinking about the future. And if we can provide more walkable city, it not only increases the livability and the quality of life in every space possible. I do trust that you all will think through the accommodations that is needed to be able to serve all of us, those with disabilities, and provide us with a future where the culture of this place can be honored wholeheartedly. But I just want to commend you all to be thinking about the sustainability, thinking about the impact of carbon dioxide in our community and thinking about into the future, about the well-being of this place.
4: Hi, my name is Joseph Romero. My brother and my dad.
5: Joseph, I'm so sorry. Could you just speak into the mic?
4: Oh, District 2, Joseph Romero. I just recently moved back from Hawaii, and I see a lot of what's going on here that applies over there. They've gone, the simple things in life have been taken away. Santa Fe is built on respect, love. Whoever's been born here knows that we love everyone that comes here, tourists, no matter what. I've heard a lot of people talk about bicycles, about emergency. What about our culture? I grew up in Santa Fe. My grandparents grew up in Santa Fe. My mom lives was born three blocks away from here. My dad lived three blocks up the road. To come to Santa Fe and know it's not your hometown anymore is very, very sad. I came back to Santa Fe to be home. This place is not home no more. It's been gone, it's been stripped. I see the plaza being half of it taken away. Now it's going to be taken away completely. What about my kids? What about my grandkids? It's going to be a myth from, my grandparents, my dad was able to drive around, but it's going to be nothing anymore. I believe that you guys are making a big mistake. I think the plaza should stay open. It shouldn't be part-time. It should be full-time. My grandparents used to take us driving and whatever around, but now you guys wanted to take it away. Half of you guys here are born and raised here. How can you look yourself in the mirror and say, I made the right decision? Thank you for your time. I vote for not closing the plaza. Thank you.
6: Mayor and councilors, thank you for all that you're doing. What we need to do is to support. My name is Doris Vigil McBride. I'm from Santa Fe, the first baby born here on New Year's Day at 12:15 in the morning in 1954. So this is my city. I love it. I have wonderful memories here, beautiful pictures in the plaza, and it just breaks my heart to see how everything is getting destroyed. My mother was 94. She went to be with the Lord on Mother's Day, and she couldn't walk, but we would drive her to the plaza, and she would just love to talk about all the memories there. We have so many beautiful memories here. We are so grateful for everything being in Santa Fe, and we need to rebuild it the right way. Our history is our history. And we need to live in peace and harmony, love one another and forgive one another and move on and do what's right. Thank you. God bless you all.
1: Are there any other members of the public that would like to provide comment? And if not, Madam City Clerk, are there any individuals online?
7: Yes, Mayor. Stephanie Beninato. Ms. Beninato, you're able to speak.

0: She has two hands. I'll try the other one. Ms. Beninato?
1: Yeah, thank you so much. I'm sorry. I just have one thing to say, or two things to say about the Marriott. I would find it almost indefensible to make a finding of fact that we need more hotel space, which is what the amendment is going to be. And I wonder if you're going to put in a finding of fact that certain city councilors and the mayor went to the Secretary of Transportation and discussed the possibility of a letter before it was actually issued. I think that's very improper. As for the closing of the plaza, we're talking about one block for a part of the year. And I have gone to the plaza for over 50 years, almost every day. Initially, we just create errands, go meet our friends, maybe find something to eat. But now I work on the plaza. And I can tell you, it's not even just a safety issue, it's a health issue. Since COVID, cruising has changed dramatically. It has become very, very, very loud. It is deafening on the plaza and around the plaza. And it's not poor people cruising the plaza. It's people with big, expensive trucks who have big, mufflers, who can afford the price of gas. And they go around and around and around. It's not about just seeing the plaza. And as far as I'm concerned as a historian, the cruising grew out of the El Paseo. That is when girls with their dueñas, their chaperones, would go in one direction around the plaza walking, and boys would go in the other, and they would make eyes at each other and pass notes, and then it became into cars. And that used to happen in the 70s, 80s, and 90s. You'd see cars with girls in it, cars with boys in it. But now what you mostly see are males in very big trucks making a lot of noise. And it's really a health issue for me working on the plaza. I'm outside. I can hardly, no one can hear me. I can't hear them. It has become not tolerable. And it has nothing to do with trying to cancel anybody's culture. And I think the xenophobia, racism that was brought up tonight is sad. I'm a brown-skinned person who is less than median income, so I don't fit the stereotype.
2: Your time is expired.
1: That some people have expressed. Thank you.
0: We'll move on to Rick Martinez.
3: Good evening, councilors and mayor. I have just a couple of things I want to say. One is, when you look at New Mexico, we are New Mexico. We're not Europe, and we're not some of these other bigger cities. That we have no plazas closed in Santa Fe at all. Taos is open. Vegas is open. Even Old Town is open for traffic. You know, I can't figure that out. Also, if we want to close San Francisco Street, which I don't mind, but the point is that from 5 o'clock to say 10 o'clock, that's when we get the most of the noise. We could use loggers tax to hire somebody, sit there at the intersection of San Francisco and Galisteo and close it just for that minute of time and then open it up. The mornings are real peaceful. There's traffic's not bad in the mornings. So I think that is a really important way to look at this thing. And the other thing, when you close the traffic, it moves traffic to other parts of the street. You know, that makes the noise around some of these other restaurants that are on Shelby and Lincoln Street and Washington Street, pulls all that traffic to there. One last thing is that we invested in these noise cameras, I don't know if they call them cameras, and we have license plate readers. You could set those up in the plaza and send out citations to those people or warnings not to do that. And then we realize that there is no signage in there that we have an ordinance in the city that we must obey. So put those signs up, and maybe that will help. And have more police officers on the plaza. Let's bring back Cecil again. We can't bring him back, but bring somebody back with name Cecil or something like that. Thank you.
0: Mayor, there are no other hands raised in the Zoom room.
2: Okay, with that being said, let's go ahead and move on to the next item on the agenda, please.
0: Next item on the agenda is consideration of a resolution. This is sponsored by Councillor Patricia Fagali and Councillor Alma Castro, It's a resolution amending resolution numbers 2014-49 and 2016-80 to close the streets surrounding Plaza Park annually from Memorial Day to October 31st or later, and to close Lincoln Avenue and Palace Avenue next to Plaza Park permanently.
4: Mr. Mayor, before we dig into this, could I call for the 10-minute rule?
2: Sure.
0: And here is Public Works Director Sam Burnett for questions.
2: Okay. The item was pulled by whom? I'll go ahead and defer. Councillor Fagali, floor is yours.
5: Thank you, Mayor. Really, we've heard a lot of discussion about this, and I thank everyone who came to speak. We are listening to everyone's concerns. We clearly, in this, like so many things, cannot please everyone. So I think we're trying to do the best that we can to do the best that we can for our city and for our community. One reason that I pulled this is that we have several amendments. Two of them that passed at Finance on Monday contradicted each other. The mayor has added more amendments today. And so I wanted to make sure that if we are passing this and passing it with amendments, that we are agreed on which amendments and that they don't contradict each other. I would defer to the folks who made the amendments to explain them if you would like, or Councillor Garcia, I guess you're in charge since the mayor stepped out. So
6: thank you, Councillor Fagali. Yes, the mayor stepped out for a minute, so I'll be running the meeting. At this moment, I think it would be very wise for us to kind of get a little synopsis about where we're at, and maybe give Marcy, do you want to kind of run down a little bit of what has happened, what has transpired to this point, and then we'll go through the next amendments that are going to be moved. So let's start with that, please.
7: Councillor Garcia, councillors, I think that the first thing you need to know is that amendments A, B, and C, all three passed at Finance, at the Finance Committee on Monday. So A and B, you should know, conflict with one another because of San Francisco Street. So what's happening on San Francisco Street is what creates the primary conflict. Amendment C doesn't conflict with anything. It's the one that instead of any seasonal determination would be Memorial Day through October 31st or Dia de los Muertos, whichever comes later. So that one passed at Finance. That happened. I won't editorialize. Amendment D came in later. And Amendment D is basically the same as Amendment A. It's just silent on loading and unloading on Palace. So that one is real similar as Amendment A. Amendment E is gonna, well, and maybe I should say, no, that's good. I'm gonna move on. Amendment E is new as of today. It conflicts with amendments A, B, E, and F because of Lincoln Street. So what's happening on Lincoln? Okay. And Amendment F is the same as Amendment A, except that it introduces the idea of a sunset date, which would be December 31st of 2027. So it would, the closures would be in effect until December of 2027. So it's kind of like, I don't know. Actually, I won't editorialize. I will allow Mayor Garcia to do that. So do you have questions? I made a cheat sheet. I've shared it with a couple of you. I can send it if you want. Just text me. I'm happy to send it. because it is all in one place. But
6: thank you, Marcy. And for the record, the mayor has returned back to the chambers. I did ask him if I could make a comment before we actually get into all of our discussion over the amendments, kind of hashing everything out. You know, to the public who's here and very interested in this topic, I mean, it's polarizing. Obviously, we can see I have a list of fors and against and some who just kind of didn't really care, but still had to say things. And so, you know, I really do appreciate and the fact that, yes, we are up here to talk about these things, whether we're for or against this. Everyone that's up here on the dais have this their reasonings for having their discussion over all of this. And so I just want to, before we get into the nitty gritty of everything, because it's going to get kind of complicated, this is our job. This is our job to hash all this stuff out. And at the end of the day, there's a vote taken and something passes and something doesn't. So, or doesn't. And I just want to give more power to that. And again, turn it over to the mayor to once again lead us through this process. Thank you.
2: Councilor Fugali, I'll let you have the floor again. Just, I'd want us to, I'll be ensure we're working off the same rules, same process, because I think there's potentially some confusion around, or at least I want to make sure I clear up any confusion in regards to how we'll proceed with these amendments. From my understanding, and maybe Councillor Cassett can help, because you're probably the longest serving councillor on board, and you were with us when we adopted our recent governing body rules, is that as we go through this amendment process, that if an amendment gets adopted at the committee level, it becomes part of the legislation. And that, I think, is leading to potential some overlap, because I want to ensure that as we're moving forward with considering amendments, and as amendments have been considered and approved, we know where we're at. And so just to give us a run of the events, we had Amendment A, which was adopted, which incorporated new language into this resolution. Then you had Amendment B that added some language but took out language. So Amendment B then begins to amend whatever Amendment A did. Then you have Amendment C, which, as Marcy noted, didn't adjust anything. So this has then led to some of these proposed amendments that, and I can only speak on my behalf, that can absolutely be cleaned up, because based off of the way our rules have been enforced and used in the past, that the amendments I have are very minimal. And so the amendments as proposed, it looks like it's proposing to incorporate language that's already in the adopted resolution. So when we get to my amendments, we can clarify what I'm actually trying to propose with my amendments. But I think for us, what would be helpful is we learn what we started off with, the resolution. Then Amendment A comes in and changes, makes some changes because it was passed. That is the new version of the resolution after Amendment A passage. Then Amendment B comes in and that passes, and we need to understand how that changed the resolution, because it changed it. Then Amendment C comes in and changes it. And now we have a fully different resolution than what is part of the original resolution that was introduced last month. And that will help us, I think, truly understand as we work through any debate or any potential future amendments, how they would be considered. And so if we can go one by one, I would like for not only for us on the governing body because not everybody was at finance to truly understand what Amendment A, C, and B, or A, B, and C did. And that what leaves us with the product now, which is an amended resolution that, per our rules, it's amended. To change it, you have to introduce new amendments. Correct me if I'm wrong, Mr. City Attorney.
8: Mr. Mayor, members of the governing body, I'm looking at the governing body procedural rules on City Council Standing Committee review regarding legislation. And it states under Section C4 that legislation considered by a City Council Standing Committee must take one of two following paths, either approve or approve as amended. So looking at approve as amended, what it states is that with a majority vote to approve, the legislation moves to the subsequently scheduled committee or governing body to be considered with any amendments adopted by the prior City Council Standing Committee. So it seems to me that the standing committees have approved, have moved the resolution forward with several amendments, and now they are to be considered with any amendments adopted by the prior City Council Standing Committee. So in other words, I think one way to perhaps clarify the potential conflicts between the amendments would be to consider, and this is just food for thought, Amendment B, which has some contradictory language with the other amendments, potentially first, because you can't have San Francisco both closed and open.
2: Understandable. And so I think that's why I want to truly understand with the original resolution, right? It proposes to close it. And then Amendment B comes in and makes it a proposal to strike that, which also includes the language to keep one lane open. And so using the progression of the amendment process, it would eliminate language and eliminate the language in A, and B would now be inserted in place of whatever was in the original resolution or an amendment A, if adopted. And since it was adopted, there couldn't be a contradiction.
9: Point of clarification, Mayor. Yes.
2: Councilor Castro.
9: Though Amendment A was moved because the language is contradictory, could I potentially move Amendment A again?
2: So,
10: can I clarify, guys?
2: Yes, Councilor.
9: Oh, sorry.
10: I'm far away with my hand up. But unfortunately, we never contemplated it in this manner. Each amendment attaches independently of what else is attached. So right now, what we have in front of us is a contradicting resolution. So it's not necessarily, it doesn't necessarily go stacked in that order. It's not that we have Amendment A goes in and then Amendment B altered Amendment A, especially since these all came in together. We have all of the amendments are still there. So Amendment A, Amendment B, and Amendment C are all currently passed and attached to the resolution, which means we now have to deal with that discrepancy. And so to City Attorney Martinez's point, taking a look at Amendment B at this point and whether or not, so again, amendments attached, they can be unattached. We vote on whether or not we want to keep them attached or unattached. We definitely have to unattach either Amendment A or Amendment B. And then, Mayor, I believe that the amendments you have there, that you have proposed, are basically to cover, some of the parts of Amendment A that didn't have to do with San Francisco in case Amendment A is the one that is detached. But at this moment in time, there are three amendments attached to the resolution, and we can't pass Amendment A and B because they contradict each other. So we're going to have to deal with that discrepancy, and then we can roll forward from there. Does that make sense?
2: It does. And so I've got a question of clarification for you, Councillor, because using that logic, you can never undo amendments without introducing additional amendments that just continue to stack. And there has to be a way for an amendment to be introduced to eliminate amendment language. And that's my understanding what Amendment B was doing, was proposing to address amendment language potential introduction. And that's just my understanding. How are in the practice, how would an amendment be undone without having to vote on it, which
10: it has to be voted on. So essentially there to get rid of an amendment, you have to move to remove said amendment. So if Amendment C wanted to go, we can make an emotion to move Amendment C. By the way, I'm not actually making that motion. And then we would have to vote on whether or not that amendment goes. So once an amendment is attached, yes, that means it travels with it and it's already passed. However, the amendment can be taken off through a motion and a vote. So you don't need an amendment to amend the amendment, because then we're just getting into, you know, Russian nesting dolls of amendments, and we can go really far down a rabbit hole. You can simply remove an amendment, and then if there was part of that language that you liked, you can propose an amendment to, you know, make sure that that goes on there without the piece that you didn't like, which is why, and we didn't do this with Amendment A, and I, you know, am now thinking about what we should have done better, good for the future. It's often recommended that if you have an amendment that's dealing with separate pieces or, you know, multiple parts of a resolution, putting them in separately, while it is a bit of a pain, is usually a better practice for scenarios potentially such as this, where there are pieces of Amendment A that I believe people are in favor of, but not all of it. And so, So essentially that's where we are. You can take off an amendment, and that would just simply remove it and go back to the original. If there was nothing else attached to it, then those would stay attached. So in this scenario, say we removed Amendment C, Amendment A and B would still be there. Say we removed Amendment B, A and C will still be there, and so on and so forth. Does that make sense now?
2: Councillor Kat Chavez, you have a comment.
11: Well, we have whole finance committee here. So I'm just wondering, you took the vote in a sequence, right, in an order. So my understanding, I wasn't there. If you voted on A and it was approved, then you had a second discussion on B. So you acknowledged the differences and the comparison between Amendment B and A, which would mean that Amendment B now takes precedent on in regards to amendments with those changes. So in my understanding and reading this, our current resolution status is with changes B and C adopted. But I would like, I think the discussion that makes, because we have finance here, is that interpretation accurate? Because that's how I'm understanding that.
4: My understanding, well.
2: So I'm just going to go Councillor Castro, Councillor Fagali, Councillor Bustamante, Councillor Garcia, Bachner, sorry, I apologize. Just since you were the finance team on board, happy to let you speak your mind on.
9: Sorry, just there was some quick discussion about that change. And though we don't necessarily have the concept of a friendly or unfriendly amendment, that also sort of came up, that this legislation drastically changes the intent of the legislation and whether or not that was permissible. And I did have a quick question for legislative team, because there was some discussion from the office about substitution bills and how we don't have substitution bills, and if the content of the bill is changed, whether or not that was permissible. So I think there was some questions and confusions. It was not a unanimous vote, just for context.
2: So I'll go Councillor Bustamante, Councillor Faulkner, then
9: Mercy might have some context for that.
2: Sure, but let me go to the councillors first. Councillor Bustamante.
12: I just want to add, if you did watch that meeting, there was a lot of confusion going on as to what amendment was taking precedence, or even which particular thing we were voting on at the time. So I would agree with what Councillor Castro just said. Thank you.
2: Councillor Faulkner.
4: Yeah, I would say that I think we were clear as a team of what we were. I mean, we didn't agree. It was not unanimous, but there was definitely a discussion around the fact that A passed, but then B came into play. And the only difference between A and B is that B asks for only one lane to be open. That's the only difference. They're identical other than that one thing. And so I can tell you that it was my understanding that, and has been, I mean, again, I can only reference what I do for a living. If an amendment passes, but then an amendment comes after that that passes, that changes what's happening in the resolution, the last amendment to pass is the one withstanding. And so I would say where the confusion came in on the Finance Committee was the fee in lieu of discussion, because we were then trying to amend an amendment on that point. That's where we were all got confused. It was not on this issue. It was on amending the fee in lieu of amendment. That confused everybody for a while.
2: Councilor Garcia.
6: Thank you, Mr. Mayor. I would actually defer to our legal counsel to give us some guidance on this, because sounds like we all have some different ideas as which one supersedes which and which one can move forward.
8: Yes, thank you, Councilor Garcia. Again, not to beat a dead horse, but the procedural rules say that any amendments move to the governing body. So I think I've heard two ways of hearing how the amendments are described. One would be that it's almost like when a First Amendment passes, the text changes with that amendment. And then if a Second Amendment passes, it's a further or a subsequent change to the text. But neither of those are fully adopted yet. In other words, there's no final action until the governing body votes on it. So consistent with the language here, it says any amendments move to the governing body. That would mean that even if there's more than one, I think the best way to disentangle this knot is to consider the amendments, and if there is a contradictory subsequent amendment, I would recommend that not be approved after one that says something opposite to it. So, but ultimately, I can only say that the language and the procedural rules, I don't think contemplate this many amendments, with especially that are potentially contradictory. And so I think it would be best to just sequentially perhaps vote on these amendments. And if you are in favor of an amendment that does one thing, that closes a lane, that you not vote, of course, this is your choice, on one that would then open it. So I think it requires some decision-making before voting.
11: Claire, that's the question for clarity, if that's okay. I would like to motion to remove one of the amendments. Could I move forward with that and then discuss that? Because I feel like that would probably be the easiest solution right now. I motion to remove Amendment A.
6: Hold on. Before, no? I still have the phone. Oh. That was there. Thank you, Councilor Chavez. Then from my understanding is that these items, again, are attached to this legislation. Even though they're contradictory, we still have to discuss the legislation as amended. And my question is kind of the same. Can those amendments be reconsidered at this level?
8: I think it's important. It's vital that they be considered by you, because I think they've moved forward as recommendations. The Finance Committee is not a committee that takes final action. So they have approved these amendments to move forward to this body, this complete governing body. And now I think you, the governing body, needs to weigh in on which amendment it wants to support.
4: Councilor Chavez's point, can we remove an amendment at this juncture? It would be faster.
2: I think, yes, to that point, that's probably, that, as the city attorney mentioned, the easiest way to entangle this, but we have to have a better plan for the future, because the way we've been working in practice, as Councillor Cassett mentioned, is things attach, and there will be a time when amendments are contradictory in the future. There will be. This is not going to be the last time, and I think we need to figure out, as these amendments are being considered at the committee level, when their moments that an amendment contradicts with another, that the committees address it at the committee level and address it there, because bringing it to this level is... Yeah, yes. Councillor Cassett, then Councillor Barrett.
10: Thank you, Mayor. Thinking back to this conversation, this was 21. We did actually contemplate this concept that there might be contradictory amendments, or that an amendment night, so say quality of life passed one and finance passed another, they're contradicting each other. I don't believe, unless they removed the amendment, then it would come to the governing body essentially for a discussion. But I also do want to point out that even if an amendment fails at a committee, it can still come to the governing body unless it was, you know, five members of a committee voted against it. So while we wanted to attach amendments because there was often these times where we would vote on them and then we'd have to go through the whole discussion again, which we're going to do today, we wanted to try to simplify it if it was something that would easily be streamlined. A situation like this, I don't think is ever going to be streamlined because, you know, there's two opposing ideas that we're going to have to deal with. So I think I forgot the actual thing I was going to make that was going to suggest how we make this easier. So I'll come back to myself if I remember that. But to the point, I think we're just going to have to debate these two concepts. I mean, it's a simple idea. You know, we're debating at this juncture, do we want one lane of San Francisco to remain open or not? And then based on that, we're going to have to remove either A or B. And I think that's probably the
9: Mayor, I'd like to make...
2: Hold on 1 second. Councillor Barrett had been waiting patient.
9: Sorry. Thanks, guys. I was just going to say there was a lot of confusion about this, and I had talked to Councillor Bustamante about it. So I did go back and rewatch finance. And I just want to say that Councillor Castro did try in the moment to say that this amendment is essentially making the resolution null and void. She did try to voice that because I did go back and she did bring that up publicly and almost voted against her own resolution because that amendment was making that null and void. So I just want to say that she did bring that up in committee. Thanks.
2: Okay. So with that being said, I think the best way to do this is just to go over what the amendment list is right now. A through, what do we got, F now? And what the original intention is of each of these amendments. That way we all can clearly understand what the intention is around the amendment. That way each governing body member can get wrap their head around, do I want to support this? Do I not want to support this? Because as the city attorney mentioned, if you do not agree with what an amendment is trying to do, then you should not vote for it. But more importantly, if there's an amendment in this instance where we've got contradictory amendments, pay attention to which amendment you would rather support. If they're in complete conflict, you're going to have to understand, in this instance, Amendment A and Amendment B. Do you support more Amendment A or Amendment B? We'll make that decision, because I think at least my amendments won't be contradictory. It's as the way they're written that way because it's got to incorporate language that potentially would be pulled out. But we'll get there in the moment and you'll truly understand what I'm trying to capture with my amendments and so on and forth with each of the respective amendments. Is that okay? We do good, get an amendment overview. And then I say, we can then move forward. Do we want to discuss amendment? I think we've spoken about this at length. We understand where folks stand. Amendments are now into play where folks ultimately would support or not support the legislation based on amendments that would be adopted. Is that okay with the folks? So with that Amendment A, who are the sponsors of amendments? Yes.
4: So are we going to take the path of removing an amendment rather than voting on each one?
2: I would say we vote on each one just because it's gotten so tangled up. It's essentially Amendment A and Amendment B are the ones that are in conflict. Amendment C does not conflict with anything. My three amendments right now the way they're written, yes, but the intention of them, we can minimize my language to where it would not be in conflict. Absolutely.
9: Mayor, I just have a suggestion. If we are going to move each amendment, maybe we give an explanation as we're moving them?
2: So we're not going to move amendments right now. What we're going to do is say Amendment A, this is what we're hoping to do. Amendment B, this is what we're hoping to
9: do. And my suggestion is to hold that until we actually move the amendments, just to save time.
2: I think we move amendments, you're going to get in the process of where we're only able to speak specifically to an amendment. I'd rather have folks have a holistic perspective on each amendment. That way they can make a educated decision, in particular on Amendment A and B, how they would like to move forward with those particular amendments. If we make a motion to consider an amendment, per Robert's rules, we can only talk to that amendment. And I don't think it's fair to not consider each package. So with that, Amendment A sponsors. I don't know who wants to go first, but Amendment A, the floor is yours.
9: My amendment speaks for itself.
2: Okay, but what is it? Can you help not only educate the governing body?
9: Or I'll defer to my fellow sponsors, Faulkner, Garcia, or Cassett.
2: Okay, Councillor Cassett, I see your hand up. Sorry.
10: Thank you, Mayor. I'm happy to speak to Amendment A. I'm going to pull it up because it was quite comprehensive. So this did a few things. First and foremost, it provided a minimum of six ADA parking spaces around the plaza. It's assessing the feasibility of designating a drop-off pickup area. Specifying the closure will begin on Memorial Day in 2027, as well as directing the city manager to coordinate with the appropriate city advisory community groups and staff to designate days that would be open for through traffic, which shall include weekends whenever possible, no later than April 1st. So we essentially wanted to make sure that those dates are set by April 1st, 2027, and by April 1st every year after, because that's when we're planning the park. So I'm sorry, let me back up. So first and foremost, it's going to designate a minimum of six ADA parking spaces within 100 feet of the plaza. Then we also wanted to assess the feasibility of designating a drop-off pickup area that is accessible for ADA purposes. So those are two. It delays the implementation of this resolution until next year. So it wouldn't start until Memorial Day of 2027. And then identifying the dates for when through traffic would be permitted, essentially identifying dates that there would be events for cruising, that we could actually do cruise events and really get the community there. We want that to include weekends whenever possible. We know that it's a busy season, and that those dates need to be established by April 1st of every single year and available to the public so that individuals know when that is going to happen. There is also one that has to do with requirements for obstructions and loading zones, as well as international fire code regulations, that all the closures are consistent with what's in our city code. And then, yeah, I already covered that one. I believe that covers all of it. Councillors Faulkner or Garcia, did I miss anything? Are you two of the other?
6: I can speak to that. No, you covered everything well, Councillor Cassett. Thank you.
10: Thank you.
2: Councillor Faulkner.
9: Great.
2: Okay. So that was Amendment A. Amendment B. Amendment B sponsors. Wow. So we've got Faulkner, Garcia, and myself on Amendment B.
6: Mayor, I can start off. So In Amendment B was contemplated everything that was in A, but our intent was to have at the very minimum San Francisco Street to be open year round. And that is really the only difference, which would allow the access to the plaza or all vehicle traffic on San Francisco Street one lane. And so
13: it actually, what it did is,
6: go ahead,
13: in the resolution, both lanes of San Francisco Street were going to be closed. This we viewed as a compromise because we would close one street, since that street really isn't used anyway, because you can't turn on Washington off of it. Then we would leave one street open for vehicle access. And one of my biggest concerns was in talking to the fire department and the police department, there are not a lot of incidents of vehicles hitting people on that street. There's almost none. There's a lot of incidents in the plaza that the first responders have to get to the people who are injured. And you can say that it's safe because during events, it's safe. During events, the fire department has a completely different protocol that they use for big events that they do not employ on a daily basis on the plaza. My understanding was that although with EMS, they can get to people pretty fast, if there was a fire, getting to some of the fire hydrants that they would need to get to would be very difficult if they didn't have this lane. The other concern that was brought up is that if these both lanes were closed, then on a daily basis, if they had to use one lane to get to someone or put out a fire or whatever it is, there might be tents, a lot of pedestrians. So it seemed to me like on top of some historic and traditional uses being taken away, in my view, one bite at a time, also, there was a public safety issue, and I trust our chiefs, and that's one of the reasons the one lane being open, that was a big part of why I wanted to propose it, is that the fire department had said that there is some risk that if there's a fire, they can't get access to the right hydrants if that is totally closed, and then also they have trouble getting to people on the plaza who are injured, not related to any traffic hitting people.
2: Okay, so that was Amendment B. Big difference, I guess, just is that same as A, but Amendment B asks to keep one lane of San Francisco Street open. Amendment C, Councillor Cassett.
10: Thank you, Mayor. This came from conversation with one of our community members who spoke today. The language right now says October 31st or later and leaves that quite vague. And so there was this, you know, concern that vague language would allow essentially a city manager to creep the day that that the streets reopen further and further away. And it would essentially lead to a year-round closure as opposed to this split closure. So this amendment specifies that the streets will reopen on October 31st or right after the Dia de los Muertos celebration, whichever comes later, because that's always either the last weekend in October or the first weekend in November. And I didn't want to put us in a situation where, you know, we open the streets on Thursday and then they're just closing them again on Friday. But it does not allow for the or later date to be contemplated. It is a set date. And after that, you know, we're just looking at closures for special events. So that's what Amendment C does. Thank you.
2: Okay, now Amendment D, which is my amendment, and I'm reviewing it. And I don't think this one is valid. I mean, I'm not seeing the intention. I'll have to come back and so let me put D on hold right now. Amendment E. My intention with Amendment E is to change the proposed resolution, which the proposed resolution is to keep Lincoln Avenue closed permanently. Per previous resolutions, the Lincoln Avenue is to close seasonally. I would like to maintain the seasonal closure of Lincoln Avenue, not a permanent closure. So that is the intention of Amendment E, is to maintain a seasonal closure of Lincoln and then get back to off-season opening of Lincoln. Amendment F. And I'm looking at this one. Amendment F is to essentially put a one-year pilot on this. And I would introduce this. Should Amendment B fail and Amendment A get adopted where the plaza is closed for a seasonal measure, that it would be under only a one-year temporary pilot process. So only in 2027 would San Francisco Street be closed if Amendment A passes. My intention around this is to truly understand what the results are, and we can come back and revisit if the governing body wants to continue to potentially close San Francisco Street. But again, this would only be introduced should Amendment A pass. I would not introduce this if Amendment B passes. Now, I believe, and I'm trying to quickly review Amendment D, my intention around this amendment, and I don't see it in here because there was a proposed drop-off zone for the plaza, the loading.

0: What I don't want is that area to become a new loading zone. And the reason being is there is a reason that governing bodies of the past have closed that off. And we have to minimize as much, not only vehicular, but any traffic in that space. And a perfect example is just last month, there was somebody doing an unloading something, and it damaged one of the main vigas, a big viga on the Palace of the Governors. If you go look at it today, it's still damaged. It's on the west part of the palace, and this big viga is pointed sideways because somebody who was unloading damaged it. And so that's what I want to prevent. And so that is the intention around Amendment D, is that space should not become a designated loading zone, because we get drivers that are in a rush and accidents happen. And I do not want an accident happening with the Palace of the Governors. And so that is the intention around Amendment D. So now we've heard kind of what the intentions around the amendments. Now, I think probably the most fair process, and I'll open it up to the governing body members to discuss how we want to move forward with this. But I think the most fair process is just to go one by one by one. If folks want to vote on, and I'll leave it up to the sponsors, how they want to, given that the major conflict is Amendment A and B. However folks want to address this, I'm open to comment from the governing body, but I would say you got to vote one or the other. And it's the decision of the governing body to make sure you're voting for one or for the other. But with that, I'll go to Councillor Garcia. And then what I'm going to do is I'm just going to go down the line and let everybody give their input on how we want to work through the amendment process.
1: Thank you, Mr. Mayor. Do we have to technically remove A and B since they were voted forward, or do we just call that as we're back at the original proposal and now all introducing our new amendments? Well, the thing is that we're all going to put our input in as to how we want to go forward with these amendments, but those two are attached. They are attached by a vote and a recommendation.
0: So Councillor, what we can do, I think the most fair process, and I'll say this is probably the most fair process, is that a vote be made to remove both A and B. They're both off the table. They're not attached anymore. Then a vote is taken to reattach them. And you vote if you want one, and you vote for the other one if you want the other one. That's, again, given that they are attached, this is the legal way to undo it, is we vote to remove them.
1: That was my question.
0: Yeah. And vote to remove A and B, because they're the conflicting. Because Amendment C is not conflicting with anything. Correct me if I'm wrong. So Amendment C is fine. It's Amendment A and B, which has been adopted by the committees. We remove them. We've got a resolution at that moment, would not be contradictory. And then you can consider A, B, D, E, F.
1: Thank you. I'll just give my personal preference. I would prefer that we have a vote on B first, because it's the one that will either open or close San Francisco Street. If we don't take a vote on that one, then if we go on A, we don't discuss B. So sure. That's my personal preference.
0: Okay, Councillor Bustamante.
2: Thank you, Mayor. I guess I was just trying to get a point of clarification. Are we actually we're not actually removing the amendments. They're still in play. Are we rescinding our vote on it in order to move forward with either or both?
3: I think you can. Yeah, I think you can make a motion to consider the amendments and vote on the amendments. Maybe beginning with B, if that were the desire of the governing body, and then consider the successive amendments if necessary.
2: Okay, thank you. So that are we in the point where we're making motion? Not yet. Okay, I can see the floor. Thank you,
0: Councillor.

0: Castro.
1: Nothing to say.
0: Councillor Faulkner.
2: I agree with Councillor Garcia.
0: Councillor Garcia, that's not. Councillor Chavez.
3: We are making this way complicated. And literally, if their A and B contradict one another, somebody here needs to make a decision which one they want and make a motion like I tried to before of removing it. We then have discussion about that amendment. We then take a vote. Well, removing both items and then putting them back on is not only confusing for us, but going to be very confusing for everyone there. We need to just move. They're both attached. What's the next best thing to do? Choose one. We all can make a motion. We all have that right to make a motion. Make a motion to remove the one you do not want to vote on. That's what it would be. That's my suggestion.
0: Councillor Barrett.
4: Yeah, I agree with Councillor Chavez.
0: Councillor Fagali.
5: I also agree with Councillor Chavez.
0: Councillor Cassett.
6: I make a motion to remove Amendment B.
5: Second.
6: There we go. All right. Let's go.
0: But that goes against the fairness. It was not making motions, but you made a motion and it was seconded. So,
6: I'm sorry. We were just talking about how
0: we were going down the line.
6: I apologize. Okay. I'm happy to take my
0: on the floor. It's fine. So there is now a motion to remove Amendment B. Any discussion on removing Amendment B? Yes.
7: Just one comment. I know some of what came up in Amendment B was some public safety issues, but in further discussion with Chief Outerkirk, I got the idea from him, and unfortunately he's not here, but, are you online, Chief?
8: Mr. Mayor, Councillor Bustamante, yes, I'm online.
7: Okay, thank you, sir. My understanding, I spoke with you after the ARU meeting and after the meeting the other night, is that there were just more concerns than actual objections. Would that be correct?
8: That would be correct.
7: Okay, thank you, Chief. So I just wanted to clarify that for people that, yes, there were concerns, but my understanding, again, Chief, you can correct me if I'm wrong, was that you would get through. You didn't really believe that anything presented a significant obstruction. Is that correct?
8: Yeah. So one of the things that we spoke about in the last Finance Committee meeting is that we want to make sure that we're able to gain access where we need to gain access to in case of emergencies. When someone needs help, we want to make sure we can get there. Some of the language within the amendment talked about abiding by the International Fire Code, which has a lot of different information in it. And some of that stuff has to come up with the barriers that would probably delay our response times. And so we would want to make sure that those barriers were following that code so we'd be able to not have any delays in our response and be able to get to the people that needed help.
7: Okay. Thank you, Chief. Thank you, Mayor.
0: Councillor Castro.
1: Thank you so much, Chief. Thank you, Mayor. Just to follow up with that, I did want to draw attention, even if we remove Amendment B, we are still checking in with public safety before we move this new process forward, as well as adopting and conforming with International Fire Code regulations. Is that correct, Chief?
8: I believe, yes, that is correct, Councillor.
1: Thank you. No further questions.
0: Any other questions? Councillor Garcia. Yes, we're doing discussion for removing Amendment B.
9: Thank you, Mr. Mayor. I just want to take the opportunity, obviously, as being one of the individuals, councillors up here who brought this forward along with Councillor Faulkner, and the mayor. I believe that this is probably the best compromise. We are still adhering to the rest of the resolution. I know that it still allows traffic through one street. We have to keep in mind, and I think I brought this up in Finance Committee, this has been a long process. It's been since the 80s that this was brought forward, and one street was closed. One street was temporarily closed. The other were open. Fast forward to a few years, and another street was closed. And, you know, to present day, I think this was brought forth in 2020, and it did not come to a resolution amongst the governing body, and it was denied. And so I'm speaking to this because I believe it's probably the best compromise, because it still allows some traffic to go through. You know, we've heard from the community over and over and over. It's almost like a slow death of their city. And that's why it's so painful. And change is not an optional event. It's inevitable. Eventually, the square is going to probably be closed off. And Canyon Road will be closed, and Water Street will be closed, and Lincoln all the way down, and Palace all the way down. But right now, I think we got to slow down on this. And that's my perspective. I believe it to be the best compromise that we have been able to come up with. It may not, from my perspective, have been received as friendly. However, I think it's us listening to everybody. I do recognize the fact that the plaza is, for many, many people, it's something different. And some want to drive their car through there, and others don't want to drive their car. You may close it off to bikes, because bike to pedestrian incidents are pretty, very difficult and very dangerous. So even though I'm not against the biking community, I'm not. So we have to look at all of those things. And so I just want to give more advocacy for this amendment, because I believe it is a compromise. Without that, obviously, you know, I just don't support any of this. Thank you.
0: Thank you. Is Barbara online? I just got a quick question.
10: I do not see Barbara online.
0: Okay, because so, and my question involved, just because I know we have a great representation of our cycling community here, and I want to make sure they fully understand what the implications are, because it's my understanding that when these roads are closed, you have to dismount. And I heard tonight, we want to bike through the plaza. And if that road was to be closed, an individual would have to dismount. They would not be able to ride through the plaza. And that is my reason why there would be one continuously lane through. That way folks would not have to dismount. Now, anywhere the roads are closed, there has to be, obviously the folks break the law all the time, but I think I want to make sure folks are aware that it does not mean San Francisco folks would get to cruise San Francisco on their bike. So is Barbara on? Okay, because it's my understanding that is the requirement. When we close roads, you have to dismount, and it's pedestrian-only activity.
1: And Mayor, I also would like clarification, because it is my understanding that it is motorized vehicles, and it would only be necessary to dismount during events. So I would also like clarity.
0: Sure. No, it's fine. So, Councilor Cassett.
6: Yeah, thank you, Mayor. You know, I think with all the conversation around procedures, thank you, Councilor Garcia. I think bringing up the conversation, let's actually talk content now, is important. And Councilor Garcia, it is one of the things that I always appreciate about you, is that you are always looking for compromise. And I agree that finding compromise is important. My opinion is that the closure for part of the year, for 5 months, and then opening for the rest is compromise. I know a lot of people who tell me they want the plaza, you know, closed permanently. I disagree with that. And I know that there's a lot of people who say they want it open all the time. It's been interesting through the course of this conversation over the last couple months. I've heard from a lot of people. This is actually an area where a lot of people are split. What's really come down for me is being a parent here has been really important. We often talk about how there's not a lot of kid-friendly places in Santa Fe. And I was a kid growing up on the plaza. I was a teenager growing up on the plaza, you know, and we are a busier city now. But there's not a lot of places where kids can run. And so it is one of the things that I've really appreciated when it is closed for events is, you know, we have three rambunctious children who can run around. And so I do see this as a really good compromise. You know, the plaza, as we discussed, is the historical, it's the cultural center of our city. I know that there is a lot of consternation about making sure that people can access it. And so, again, when I think about families being able to access it, it's something that myself and my partner, who, you know, is a local, who is a, you know, generational, has been here forever. He also, you know, from the perspective of a parent, agrees with this idea that having these opportunities for our kids to run around while also giving opportunities for people to be able to drive and to cruise is really important. I think those events and those days that it is open can actually be a really wonderful opportunity to really pull people together. So I do see this as a compromise. I think that it does kind of negate the entire purpose of it. If one lane on West San Francisco is still open, that does really change the entire feeling of that. So that's why I don't see that as a compromise. But thank you, Councilor Garcia. I always appreciate that you bring up that conversation. Thank you, Mayor.
0: Any other comments? As a parent, I would have to say quite the opposite, just solely because I do not want my kid getting in the habit of, hey, the road's closed, I can go play in the road. And then once the road becomes open, hey, I can go play in the road and accidents happen. And so I look at it from the same stance, you know, if somebody, you know, I think the comments were made earlier on in this debate process, well, of, you know, this will help folks from standing in the middle of the road. It won't. I mean, it's the same thing that when people go to New York, what do? You stand in awe, but there are laws and you have to ensure that you're abiding by the laws. And I think by having difference, open, close, it creates a process where you just create confusion. And so I will say that I do not support removing this amendment. I think this is what would ultimately potentially have me supporting this proposal, should I have even the opportunity to vote on it. But I wholeheartedly do not support removing Amendment B. Any other comments?
2: All right. We should just get this done. So everyone, you're welcome, Santa Fe. These are the people making decisions for you.
0: No other comments? Councilor Barrett.
4: Well, you know, if we could rewind a little bit, maybe I would, this wasn't my resolution, but maybe I would rename it Opening Up the Plaza as a Community Space, because I don't see it as a closure. For me, I see it as an opening. If you were just here like I was at Spanish Market with my entire extended family, you know, who also, not me, but they go back generations, I would see coming together with neighbors, friends, bumping into people you know, eating elote, going to get an ice cream. I see it as opening and people coming together. When we have these 75, I'm going to call them openings, Pride, Disability Pride, Indian Market, whatever, you name it, people come. It's a different feeling. Children are running around. You're bumping into your friends.
0: Sarah, if you'll step back, please.
4: So for me, I don't see it as closing. I see it as totally opening up, like people said, to children, to older folks. So that is the lens in which I see it. And I just see unlimited potential for the future when we are when we are open to the community and more vendors are there and we have all these economic opportunities. Go local, go different. That's what we say. These are our local businesses and we can bring in even more temporary local businesses. I mean, like in my mind, the idea is, you know, bringing in food, bringing in all these other vendors that we do for our all of our local celebrations. I just seeing it adding, and I have kids too. We know as parents, our kids are constantly on electronics. What are we trying to do? We know the data is there. Get them off, get them socializing, get them interacting with others. I know I'm on that text chain for Raising Santa Fe, and would you let your kid go to the plaza? Of course. I want to take those electronics away and let kids socialize. We know after the pandemic, when everything was shut down, what happened? Social skills went down. This is community gathering, talking, and interacting. I think it's good for your mental health. I think it's good for your physical health. I realize that I work with children with disabilities. I realize that we need to make this ADA compliant. In all of these resolutions, we have ADA accessible drop-off points. We're adding more ADA parking. So I do feel like this is inclusive. And I know too, we can do a much better job with our sidewalks, with our roads, making them ADA accessible. I know that and I agree with that. But I'm just saying, I think of this as opening up. If you went to any of our amazing festivities this summer, the concerts, everything, bringing community together, for me, I see it as an opening. Thanks.
0: Thank you, Councillor.
11: I have a comment.
0: Yes, Councillor Chappas.
11: Thank you. I'm like in between a little bit, but I do see the true compromise being that we have to try it both ways, and we've tried it with the road open. I like the idea of a pilot. Just so you know, my interest is there. I do believe in exploring what the plaza can be as a community gathering place. I am from Santa Fe. I go back generations. I grew up on the plaza, but I didn't grow up driving on the plaza. Those aren't the memories I have. I also will state, as a person who was born and raised and whose parents were born and raised, that the plaza closure does not define my culture. My culture is my family. My culture is the memories I make with my family. My culture is the stories that they've shared. My culture is how we've enjoyed the spaces of Santa Fe together. No road closure will ever impact my culture because it's defined by the memories I make with the people that have made me me. And I just want to encourage people to reflect on really what matters when it comes to your culture. That's your culture. I grew up on the plaza with my family. Now I get to take my kids. Now I have great nieces and another great niece or nephew on the way. And when I look at the plaza, it's not driving through in a car in separate vehicles. It's when we're standing there together, listening to music and exploring. And it is going to be different. That's something we just can't. Whether that road's open or closed, Santa Fe is going to be different. Like, we're evolving. It's completely outside of this council. Like, there's nothing we can do about it. It's going to happen. But I will challenge people to really reflect on what makes your culture, because when I think about it, like, that street has nothing to do with what makes me me and what's made my family who we are and what has made us strong and respectful to the people that we surround ourselves with and how we serve people. A lot of the people I see out there follow me on social media and they see that I am absolutely in love and adore my parents. They are my culture. They are good people. They show up for people. They support people. They respect different opinions in the most respectful way. That's what defines me. But getting back to this specifically, the only way we're going to know if it has this detrimental impact is if we do it, because we have no data. There's been a lot of conversations. It's like, you're making a decision based on zero data. Well, the only way to have the data is to do it and collect the data. So I really want to thank Mayor Garcia, because I think it's your amendment that brings the pilot forward. I think that's the best true compromise, because we're going to have how it looked before and how it looked after, and we're going to be able to make a decision that's supported by true data, that where we could actually gather staff input, because now they're going to have to function in both ways and truly figure out what works best for Santa Fe community members, staff,
3: as a whole. So I think I support this, but I am going to support the pilot because I think that's the only fair thing to do to really assess whether this is going to be a positive thing or not.
0: Thank you, Councillor. Any other comments? I don't see Councillor Cassett's hand up. With that, can we get a roll call vote, please, Madam City Clerk?
10: Yes, certainly, so Mayor.
0: To clarify the vote, the motion is to remove Amendment B. Okay.
10: Correct. Councillor Bustamante.
7: Yes.
10: Councillor Cassett.
6: Yes.
10: Councillor Castro.
1: Yes.
10: Councillor Chavez.
6: Yes.
10: Councillor Faulkner.
12: No.
10: Councillor Figali.
12: Yes.
10: Councillor Garcia.
9: No.
10: Councillor Barrett.
6: Yes.
10: Motion passed.
0: Okay, so we've now addressed the conflict. We can now move on to additional amendments. No, C has been attached. A is still attached. Amendment D, just as a recap, that amendment, and it will have to be, Marcy, just looking at you, because it has language that if, you know, some of these amendments were to be included. So essentially, what, and I don't know how we do this, because the amendment in the packet covers a lot. But I just want, for the governing body's sake.
13: Mayor, which one are you talking about?
0: This Sorry. Is Amendment D as in dog.
13: Thank you.
0: Mm-hmm. So this is the incorporation of a loading and unloading zone. And I'm looking at the original resolution. This is item 4, designate Palace Avenue between Lincoln Avenue and Washington Avenue exclusively as a loading and unloading zone for Plaza vendors and Palace of the Governor vendors, and prohibit vehicular traffic, pedicab operations, walking tours, and bicycle tours from operating within this area. So that is the intention around D. And as I mentioned, we should only allow that load unload that we do now. And I don't want any big trucks, any type of vehicles in there. And I want to keep that building as pristine as possible. Yes, mm-hmm. Councillor Figali.
14: If I could speak to how that original language happened, that was just to designate that it would only be used for loading and not additionally for the tours and the pedicabs, not that it would have additional loading or unloading. It's currently designated as the loading for the stage and for the Palace of the Governor. So it was never the intention to have bigger vehicles there. It was just to have not other vehicles there. Hopefully that clarifies.
0: Gotcha. But the way it reads, and it could be interpreted, is that that becomes the drop-off zone, especially with what just passed. Where are the merchants around the plaza supposed to get their shipments? I mean, just this past Saturday, you know, we had folks complaining because the plaza was closed, and they could not even gain access all the way down till Grant to the plaza. And so I want to ensure that we don't create a position where that becomes the designated shipment site. And so,
1: a point of clarification, Mayor, are we waiting for another written amendment for D, or can we move this one now as it's stated?
0: So the way it's stated, it has the additional language around the additional accessibility spaces, et cetera, because I wanted to make sure if an amendment pulled that language out, we incorporated that language.
1: But it wouldn't change anything in Amendment A. So if we moved it, it would still keep everything intact.
0: Right. So it's not in conflict, I guess, to Correct. That point. Okay. So with that, then I'll make a motion to move forward with Amendment D.
1: Second.
6: Mayor, I have a question.
0: Sure. Councillor Cassett.
6: I'm curious right now, so Palace is already closed. How is that access permitted currently when people are using it to load for like this for the stage? Because I think the intention, well, I don't know, you tell me, Mayor, but is the intention to not allow any loading or to not have any additional loading beyond what is already happening for, you know, like events and music on the plaza or other times that I believe they must have had to receive a permit or permission in order to access that in the first place, correct? And so will that process still be there?
0: From my understanding, it's going to be the status quo. I mean, so the musicians aren't plaza vendors or Palace of the Governor's vendors. They're musicians.
6: Okay, so it'll still be what's happening. So if this amendment goes through, the intention that what is currently happening will continue to happen.
0: Correct, because this is additional language that's been proposed to be added.
6: Not got it.
0: Taken away, or it's proposed additional language.
6: Okay, perfect. Thank you so much. I appreciate that.
0: Okay. Any other comments, questions? Hearing none, Madam City Clerk, can we get a roll call vote, please?
10: Yes, Mayor. Councillor Cassett?
6: Yes.
10: Councillor Castro? Yes. Councillor Chavez?
3: Yes.
10: Councillor Faulkner? Councillor Figueli?
14: Yes.
10: Councillor Garcia?
12: Yes.
10: Councillor Barrett?
3: Yes.
10: Councillor Bustamante?
15: Yes.
10: Councillor Faulkner? Motion passed.
0: Okay, thank you, Madam City Clerk. So now on to Amendment E. The intention around this is item number 2, which states amend resolution 2016-80 to establish that Lincoln Avenue along Park Plaza Park shall remain closed to vehicular traffic permanently. And so I guess I'm going to ask a question to the original sponsors. What is the intention around closing this road permanently?
1: So my understanding is a seasonal closure. You're talking about East
0: Lincoln.
1: Lincoln.
0: Lincoln. This proposes to close Lincoln permanently. It puts it in the position where Palace is now. Palace is, it's not permanently closed. I don't even think Palace has that designation. I think Palace is designated as continuous. This now gives it an elevated status of it's permanently closed. So what is the intention around closing Lincoln permanently?
14: Mayor, the Lincoln has been closed since 2020, to my understanding, full time. And I've heard most people have enjoyed that, as well as the vendors. And so the intention is to keep it the way that it has been for the past 6 years.
0: Okay.
1: And additionally, I would say that we have had some concern around equity for vendors and space, in particular seating space. So I think that we do, as part of this conversation, need to look at how we want to use our downtown space and how we're going to make it more equitable. I would also say that there was some concern about Lincoln not having emergency access, and I did walk down there today. There is quite a bit of access on that street.
0: Okay. So thank you both, councillors, for that clarity. And so to give some context, Lincoln was closed because we had a thing called the pandemic, and the pandemic allowed for outdoor dining, and the outdoor dining establishment process established some spaces. And for clarity, the previous administration did not enforce the law. Now, the way the rules have been in, should have been in enforced since 2020, since outdoor dining, since that permanent closure since 2020, should have opened. It didn't. And, you know, I'll say this. The main reason probably was because of the Plaza Cafe and their outdoor dining space. One of the, you know, part of the conversation I had with the Plaza Cafe owners was that they needed to prepare for that road to be open, because the previous administration made the decision to not enforce. But I'm not the previous administration. I'm somebody who is going to follow the process and the will of the governing bodies of the past. And so they're well aware. The Plaza Cafe is well aware that, and this was a conversation prior to this resolution, that that road was going to be opened up in November. Now, there's also been neighboring businesses that have expressed concerns. I mean, we have person in the audience right now who's has expressed concern about that space. Now, when it comes to the equity, my concern is that we are now closing down a street because of a business. And we typically do not do that because it would violate the state's anti-donation clause. And so because of that, and this is why I had the conversation with the Plaza Cafe restaurant, and this is why we actually allowed them to continue with the footprint that they did, is that we went through the process with fire to ensure that when this road would be scheduled to be open in November, that the business, that the lease agreement we signed with them would be in full compliance with any vehicular traffic or emergency access that would be required for that outdoor dining space to continue operation post street opening. And so it's my position that that business has been well informed. That's the only business that is out in the street. I think it worked perfectly in the past where those roads opened and closed. And I would like for us to get back to a process where if we're going to close roads, we're going to close them seasonally and not permanently. And I think that's my concern with this proposal right here is that it closes it not continuously, such as the Palace of the Governors, it closes it permanently. And it puts us in a very slippery slope where if we now allow businesses to take over spaces, then there is precedent that the city is going to close roads. So with that, I will move forward with Amendment E.
12: Second.
0: Sure. Councillor. Councillor Cassa.
6: Thank you, Mayor. I do agree with this amendment, it is challenging, I know, with what's happened with some of the little parklets. And I will say I do really enjoy, seeing the little parklets everywhere. And I think it's brings a lot of vibrancy to the downtown. It is something we're going to need to look at in terms of how that policy gets stated. But more so, to the point around compromise that and to Councillor Garcia's and Councillor Chavez's points around like how do we find the middle, and Councillor Chavez, you were very right, and we've tried this open, we've tried this closed. I think this allowing more accessibility when it is open will be helpful for how we assess moving this forward. So I do agree with this one. Thank you, Mayor, for bringing it forward. I appreciate this one. Thank you.
0: Thank you, Councillor. Councillor Chavez, and then Saad Barisa, hand up over here. Councillor.
3: Thank you, Mayor. I have to say I agree as well. I also respect the fact that there's systems in place so we follow them. And I think that it's really important, even if it makes people unhappy, that you follow a system. And that is what promotes equity. And that's what takes opinion and the humans out of decisions, because there's systems in place to follow. So I think this promotes equity. I think it helps us align more with our process and how we work with vendors and how we allow extra space and how we do those things. I think this is a good amendment. I support this amendment.
0: Thank you, Councillor. Councillor Faulkner.
2: I support this amendment as well.
0: Okay, Councillor Castro.
1: And I just had sort of a clarifying question. So is this going to align with the time the other streets are open? And so it will also close from June to October or November?
0: Correct.
1: Thank you.
0: It just reverts back to the original policy.
1: Perfect. Thank you.
0: Yeah. Councillor Fagali.
14: Thank you. So my intention in putting this in was to make reality align with our rules. So that is why I put it in the resolution. This has been closed, and I think it's a good thing, and I would like to keep it closed, and that I would like for that to align with our resolution. So that was why I added it to the resolution. It was not to make, Yes, that was, it was to make it clear that this was intentional and not something that just happened. So thank you.
0: Thank you, Councillor. And just on that point, too, the rules are that it was to open and the rules were not enforced by the previous administration.
14: That was why I was changing the rules. Thank you.
0: Gotcha. Okay, I don't see any other hands, comments. Can we get a roll call vote, please?
10: Yes, Mr. Mayor. Councillor Castro.
1: Yes.
10: Councillor Chavez.
1: Yes.
10: Councillor Faulkner.
1: Yes.
10: Councillor Figali.
14: No.
10: Councillor Garcia.
12: Yes.
10: Councillor Barrett.
1: Yes.
10: Councillor Bustamante.
7: Yes.
10: Councillor Cassett.
6: Yes.
10: Motion passed.
0: Okay, last one. This is Amendment F. This is adding an additional, be it further resolved. It states that the closures of the streets surrounding the Plaza Park will begin on Memorial Day in 2027 and sunset on December 31st, 2027. So with that, I think it's pretty straightforward. Motion to move forward.
2: Second, but I'd just like to note, I believe Councillor Garcia and I are also sponsors on this.
0: Yes, Councillor Faulkner and Councillor Lee Garcia are co-sponsors. We're all three bringing this forward. Any discussion? Councillor Cassett.
6: Thank you, Mayor. I agree. I like the idea of piloting, as Councillor Chavez mentioned. You know, we can really compare and contrast. I'm curious if there would be appetite from the council, the governing body, to make it a two-year pilot. I know the first year that things happen, sometimes there's, you know, just things are different. And as you get into the motion of things, as people understand what's happening. So I really like the idea of a pilot. I'm curious, though, if 2 years would be a better time to really compare and contrast as things open and close, open and close. So that's what I'd be interested in. If there is not appetite from the rest of the governing body, I still will support this because I do think that the idea of piloting something, seeing how it worked, and then coming back and adjusting is important. So thank you, Mayor, and would love to hear from my colleagues.
0: Thank you, Councillor. Any comments? I'm not seeing any hands up or feedback.
15: May I?
0: Yes, absolutely.
15: I'm so sorry. May I, just because I'm trying to track, I understand that we kept Amendment A in place, and we've kept Amendment C in place, and we adopted Amendment E, which seasonally opens Lincoln, right? And closes it, actually. But does A and E, I think A and E conflict in this way? Do they?
14: I think we voted that E would supersede for Lincoln.
15: Okay. Okay.
14: That was my understanding.
15: So we're amending Amendment A with Amendment E. That's is correct. That what we're doing?
1: Yes.
15: Okay. Thank you.
0: Got it.
2: You have to figure.
0: Okay. Any other comments? Seeing none, can we get a roll call vote, please, Madam Chair?
10: Yes, Mayor. Councillor Chavez.
1: Yes.
10: Councillor Faulkner?
1: Yes.
10: Councillor Figali?
14: No.
10: Councillor Garcia?
12: Yes.
10: Councillor Barrett?
1: Yes.
10: Councillor Bustamante?
7: Yes.
10: Councillor Cassett?
6: Yes.
10: Councillor Castro?
1: No.
10: Motion passed.
0: Okay, so we now have a very amended proposal.
16: Move to approve.
0: Okay, second. As amended?
16: Sorry, move to approve as amended.
1: Second.
0: Okay, any discussion on the now amended resolution?
1: I could do this when I explain my vote, but I think this might be more appropriate.
0: Sure. I'll go to Councillor Cassidy.
1: Thank you. I appreciate it. I just want to follow up on Councillor Chavez's comments. This has been a very interesting process to co-sponsor this resolution. I feel very strongly that our culture and our belief systems come with us. I've heard on several occasions from community members throughout this process. They want people in this community who have grown up in this community to take up roles of leadership, to stand up and do the difficult work that all of us on this dais do. And then when we do that, we're highly criticized and told that we no longer are acting on behalf of our culture and our community or in the best interest of our city. So one thing that I will like to say strongly is that I appreciate and admire every single person on this dais for all of the hard work that they do and for putting Santa Fe first. Every single one of us wants the best for this city in all of our different aspects from all of the different walks of life. And so I am proud to say I'm a Santa Fecina. I have gone, I have learned, I have done things in the world, and I have come back to be a leader in this community because I believe in this community, regardless of what this vote is. I'm really, really proud of us. Thank you.
0: Councilor Garcia, oh, sorry, Councilor Cassett, and then Councilor Garcia.
6: Thank you, Mayor. And thank you, Councilor Castro, for that. I really, truly appreciate you expressing that. And I agree that everybody on this dais, even when we disagree, and we are all really trying to do the best for this community. I know I get a lot of the comments around, you know, you're doing it for the tourists. I don't hear from the tourists. The tourists don't call me. The tourists don't email me. I don't hear from them. They maybe ask me for directions when it looks like I'm somebody who knows where I'm going. Other than that, you know, they don't talk to me. So who I speak with are the people that live in this community. A lot of people who I grew up with in this community, I hear from them quite a bit. So thank you for that. But that was not my point. My point was to ask a procedural question that I almost am terrified to ask because I'm not sure I'm going to like the answer. I believe we have changed the caption tonight. Do we have an issue with noticing or not because we have a resolution? So Marcos, I would refer to you on this one, whether or not we're able to take the final vote tonight or because we have amended it so heavily and we've changed the caption, we now have to wait because we no longer have the proper notice for the public of what we're actually voting on.
12: Councilor Cassett, members of the governing body, thank you for the question. Fortunately, I had opportunity to have this discussion with Marcy earlier in the week. And I think looking at what the state law requires with respect to notice, it's more stringent for ordinances than it is for resolutions, which are generally expressions of the will and policy of the governing body. So I don't believe that there is a notice requirement that would require delaying action on this.
6: Wonderful. Very glad to hear it. Thank you so much. I appreciate that. Thank you, Mayor.
0: Councilor, Councilor Garcia, and then Councilor Bustamante. Oh, sorry. Faulkner.
9: Thank you, Mr. Mayor. You know, I do appreciate, obviously, as I stated earlier before we got into this discussion, I don't think it's any one against another. I think it's more of a different perspective. And like I said earlier, I mean, it's difficult for to see your city change in ways that you don't recognize it. I do think that change is inevitable. Change is obviously inevitable. We wouldn't be carrying smartphones and tablets and pads and using AI, and now you don't want data centers and whatnot. And so this is the polarizing part of all of this. And so digging into the information and the data, you know, is important. Every amendment that was proposed, obviously, I tried to get to a yes on the resolution, and I won't be supporting the overall resolution for that reason, that I don't, again, I feel like there was a, there's the intent for closing the plaza to vehicular traffic is more for events, because we have so many events. But there's not as many events overall during the rest of the time that's not at events that it should be closed. And that's my perspective. I do appreciate all the work that has been done. And thank you, Councillor Figali and Councillor Castro. You were brave in doing this. Obviously, it's hard. It's hard to do this because sometimes people won't agree with you. And so I do commend you guys for doing that, although I disagree with it. But that's what we're here to do. So, you know, the events obviously are what are causing us to close close the plaza to vehicular traffic. The rest of the time, I think that it works just fine. And so I am glad that the amendments passed. I'm glad that the pilot also passed, because it does allow us to kind of study what works and doesn't work. And who knows, in the future, I may support it. Just, don't quote me on that, but thank you all for the hard work. Appreciate it.
0: Councilor Faulkner.
2: Thank you, Mayor. I would like to concur a lot of what my colleagues have said. Change is inevitable. I do have empathy for how it does feel like some of our traditional heritage things are being taken away over a slow period of time. And growing up in northern New Mexico, some of the things that are part of my culture come from traditions that are hundreds of years old. And for that reason, I'm always going to try to protect as much of our heritage as we can. But I will say, and I've said this to people out and about on the streets, when I have heard comments about my fellow councilors that they don't care about community, that they're not from here, so they don't understand it, I always say that everyone on this dais is doing the best they can for how they view the moving forward as a city of Santa Fe. And so I echo Councilor Garcia's comments in that it took a lot of bravery for Councilors Castro and Fagali, or Faulkner, depending. Mayor. So, you know, it takes a lot of courage to bring up a controversial issue. And I'd also like to say that this council, at least right now, are all very respectful of each other. We all get along really well. And we are finding a lot of spaces where we're doing some good stuff, even when we don't agree. And so I'm proud of us for that. And so I want to say good work tonight. It was confusing for all of us, not just here, but in finance. I'll be having nightmares about amendments for like forever. And I would like to say, if we can please address the amendment situation so it's not confusing. Anyway, I'm going to not support this also for the reasons I mentioned.
0: Councilor Bustamante.
7: Thank you, Mayor. I just, again, concur also with my colleagues up here. Thank you, Councilor Chavez. I really resonated with me what you had to say. And just kind of to that point, I want to bring up something. Well, first, thank you, everyone who came out to speak, and especially you brave souls who are still here with us through all of that. But one of the things that I think people forget is that we hear from so many people about an issue, not just the ones who come to speak. And we received a lot of comment on this, both in email, phone calls, person to person. And one thing I want to reiterate is that we're up here, all of us were either voted or, you know, elected or appointed to represent our district. And that means all voices in that district. And, you know, as Councilor Garcia said, sometimes it's going to go one way, sometimes it's going to go the other. So I just kind of wanted to remind people of that, and ourselves, that, you know, we get a lot of input on these issues, and we have to balance that with constituent needs across the board. So thank you very much. Thank you, Mayor.
0: Councilor Chavez.
3: Thank you, Mayor. I just want to say, you all are what makes Santa Fe beautiful. Like, you are the diversity, and that is an opinion, and that is in belief, and that is just how you exist in this little town that is growing a lot. But you are the beauty and the color of Santa Fe that makes us shine. And I just thank you for having voice and strong opinion and passion about your beliefs, because that's just part of how we should be, that we should practice advocacy. We should be strong in what we believe to be true. And I also want to say, just what a great council. And I will say this, we are to be an example of difference and respect at the same time. This topic would not have looked like this before. And I'm not going to just blame an administration, but like there was just tension overall. And I feel like a lot of the systems that have been created with the administration, with the staff, I have to shout out the city attorney's office. You all really are like putting a path in place for unity so that when we come up here, we can have discussions that don't turn into poor examples of leadership. So you are really setting the stage for us to do that. But every single one of us have very different beliefs. I came into this today knowing how most of my colleagues would vote. And that understanding came with zero ill opinion of any of these individuals up here, because I know how much they care about human beings. I know how much time they invest in the city. And I know some of them do that while having kids and jobs and partners and really huge responsibilities to carry, but which means they leave themselves completely behind that list. And that says a lot about a person. So I'm just honored to be here with you. I'm honored that we made a really tough decision while being an example, because that's what I asked for in my invocation. I said, we have little humans looking at us. Let's try to be examples of what leadership is and how we should treat one another. And I think we did an excellent job. So I just want to thank you all. Very honored that we went through this very confusing process together. But we did it. And so thank you for being here and thank you for serving with me.
0: Any other comments? I guess, although I more than likely probably won't get my opportunity to vote my first time tonight, I will say that I would not support this, but there's one thing I did learn is that on the more humorous note, that there's a haircut named after me at Great Clips.
3: Stand up, Chandler.
0: I guess I'm going to have to start charging them for that. But, you know, on a more serious note, I definitely understand the sentiment where, you know, a lot of our community feels like, whether it's culture, whether it's traditions, whether it's practice, whether it is just a habit, is being taken away from folks. And I think that is where, you know, I want to ensure that folks still have faith and confidence in their government, and that we are going to hear them out. And I think a perfect example is by this pilot. We heard folks, they want to try this. We heard folks, they don't want this. And so however this moves forward, I want to ensure that the public continues to reach out. The public continues to give us their feedback, whether they're in support or opposed to whatever it is, before, whether it's road closures or, you know, the land use case that's coming up here. Yeah, we still got a lot of work to do tonight, folks. Don't forget, we got a land use case ahead of us. But this is the sausage being made. And the reason why that phrase is used, because it's not always beautiful, but there is a product and we're going to address it and we'll move forward and we'll get it done. And so with that, I don't see any other comments, so I will ask for a roll call vote, please.
10: Certainly, Mayor. Councillor Faulkner.
2: No.
10: Councillor Figali.
14: Yes.
10: Councillor Garcia.
17: No.
10: Councillor Barrett.
4: Yes.
10: Councillor Bustamante.
7: Yes.
10: Councillor Cassett.
6: Yes.
10: Councillor Castro.
4: Yes.
10: Councillor Chavez.
4: Yes.
10: Motion passed.
0: Thank you. Darn, I thought I was going to get a vote, but next time.
1: Mayor, can I make a quick comment?
0: Sure.
1: I just want to know, last year, 45 and Severo were on the plaza. I would like to invite them to come back.
0: Next item on the agenda, please, Madam City Clerk.
10: We're moving to item 18. This is public comment on bills. This is first public comment, no action. 18A is consideration of bill number 2026-14 and adoption of an ordinance sponsored by Councillor Jamie Cassett and Councillor Patricia Vigali. It's a bill amending section 14-7.9 SFCC 1987 to clarify a park impact fee exemption as it relates to certain construction permits.
0: This is the opportunity for the public to provide their first comment on this bill. Is there anybody from the audience that would like to speak up on this? Seeing none in chamber, Madam City Clerk, is there anybody online?
10: Mayor, no hands are raised in the Zoom room.
0: Okay,

0: Oh, there's the mic. Can you hear me? No? How about now?
1: And feel free to put it on the ledge.
0: How's that work? There you go. Okay. Honorable Mayor, Councilors, so this is a bill for a proposal to amend our existing city code. So right now in Chapter 25, 1.9 section, talks about Santa Fe River watershed and prohibited uses, which include trespassing, biking, hiking, camping, fishing, which will be addressed in this amendment, hunting, picnicking, grazing of domestic livestock, and unauthorized shooting within the Santa Fe watershed are forbidden. So the bill specifically would address, and let me pull up the language here, that the portion of the first portion I just read off would state, except for specific and limited fishing events on city-owned property in the watershed and approved at a governing body meeting, which would require, for example, a resolution. So that is the action being proposed tonight with this bill, and I stand for any other questions from the council.
1: Okay, so we'll hold off on questions at the moment, Mr. Hook. This would be so present. Well, no, let's just go to public comment because it can then get into. So that was the opportunity for the public to comment on this proposed bill. Please step up, and individuals will have 2 minutes. Please state your name. And once the 2 minutes is up, just like public comment, the chime will go off. Just to push the button, I think.
2: Oh, here we go. Good evening, Mr. Mayor Garcia and councilors. My name is Maury Hensley. I'm the executive director of the Santa Fe Watershed Association. I am here at 9:55 p.m. to ask you to delay your vote to amend City Code 25-1.9A, fishing events in the municipal watershed. The Santa Fe Municipal Watershed is the landscape that provides up to 60% of our city's drinking water, the cleanest, cheapest, most accessible, most reliable, and most fragile part of our water supply. It is the city's utmost responsibility to safeguard and wisely manage this vital resource. Indeed, the city has been a leader in collaborative efforts to manage the watershed over the last few decades. People from around the country look to the Santa Fe Municipal Watershed for inspiration about collaborative forest management and everything that can be achieved through partnership. The proposal to change this city code flies in the face of this shining legacy of partnership. There is no feasibility study, risk assessment, or incorporation of any partner feedback, even after numerous conversations with the bill's sponsors. There is no language that mandates a collaborative process for hypothetical future events, let alone scientific guidelines, safety protections, or emergency plans. While this might seem like a minor code change, there are significant environmental and political risks that every member of this body should be aware of before voting on this measure. The fishing derby, the impetus of this code change, is itself a beloved community event, and I am eager to support community conversations about the best options for its future, given our current climate realities. Such conversations should be transparent and inclusive. This resolution is neither. I implore you to delay this vote and take the necessary time to consider the full complexity of the municipal watershed and work collaboratively to find the path forward. The Watershed Association and our partners are committed to supporting you in this process. Thank you.
3: Mr. Mayor, councilors, my name is Eitan Kreselovsky. I also live in District 1, and I'm a chief program officer for the Forest Stewards Guild, where for past 20 years I've supported sustainable and progressive management of the watershed. I've burned in the watershed. I've raised several million dollars to try to protect the watershed, so I'm heavily invested in it. I also am a firm believer in equitable access to

for recreation, and so I'm a proponent of the fishing derby as well. But like you just heard from the executive director of the Watershed Association, I feel that there's a way to navigate this challenge of not having water in the river while still providing outdoor recreation opportunities like the fishing derby event. And so I urge you to delay this amendment to allow for adequate evaluation, planning, and dialogue and consultation with subject matter experts so that this process can unfold in a reasonable way with enough time for evaluation.

0: Mr. Mayor and Council, thank you for hearing me. My name is David Hernandez. I actually live in the county. I'm here representing Nature Conservancy of New Mexico. Nature Conservancy of New Mexico has a blurb is next to the watershed we're discussing. We are not opposed to the fishing derby. We're not opposed to the action that are being sought here. We are opposed to the process. Group of watershed have not been included in the process, and the safeguards that are needed have not been discussed. I think it's a rush. I understand the reason to rush it, the timing of the deal. Feel that protecting the watershed is far more important than rushing this one. Again, we're not opposed to the derby. We think it's a great event, and if it could be done safely, we would be in favor.
1: This is public radio.
2: Public in chambers. I would like to speak to this proposal. Not seeing any. Is there any online, Madam City Clerk?
3: Yes, Mayor. Stephanie Beninato.
4: Stephanie Beninato. I too appreciate having the fishing derby, but in terms of how it operated, it was always in the river, in the actual town, and the space was very defined. And I appreciate that these representatives from different the watershed, the conservation group, have come forward to raise issues about process and sustainability and protection of the watershed that may not really be addressed in this ordinance. So that I too would ask that you postpone and look at the process and how the location of the derby and how it unfolds is more specific. Thank you.
2: Are there any other comments, Madam City?
3: No, Mayor, no other hands are raised in the Zoom room.
2: Okay. With that being said, I'll turn it over to governing body, Councillor Bustamante.
5: Thank you, Mayor. I just want to point out again that the change to this ordinance does not actually allow for the derby. It allows for the derby. This isn't to have the derby. We still need a separate resolution for any event that we want to have up there. And that, I feel like we're getting ahead of ourselves, because that would be the time to talk to our partners to see how we can arrange these sort of events safely and to their satisfaction. The mayor and I, for example, spoke to Tesuque Pueblo. They gave us a list of items that they would like to see before approving something like this. And those have been passed on to the city manager, and we're working on addressing those items. So I just want to point out again, though, that this change to this ordinance only allows for the possibility of the event. It does not allow for the event itself. Thank you, Mayor.
2: Councillor Castro.
6: Thank you so much, Mayor, and thank you to the sponsors for doing the due diligence of reaching out to stakeholders and community members, because I know that you have done that. I do agree that the slippery slope is a concern here, and in particular because we have a watershed association that we have not reached out to or gotten approval from, I do feel that this is a little bit hasty. What are some of the other uses? I know the fishing derby has been discussed, but this is not just for the fishing derby. What are some of the other uses that might be considered?
5: Councillor Castro, Mayor Garcia, there are none. This is only allows, the change in this ordinance only allows for limited fishing derbies to be had up there on city-owned property. Nothing in this allows for hiking, for motorbiking, mountain biking, anything like that. This only allows for limited fishing events. And just to highlight, when we say limited, we're not meaning exclusive. So, things that have been discussed and how to plan this, basically having a lottery. Like, for example, this will be for children, and it will be and whatever chaperone that they have. So there is nothing else in this language that allows for any other type of event.
6: And who might be managing that program? If we have permits, would that be our internal staff that would be providing those and regulating the space?
5: Yes, that would be internal staff in discussion. For example, what the utilities department or water department They have volunteered, for example, their staff to be on hand to make sure, you know, that it's a very limited area that people have access to, and that staff would be on hand to make sure that people stay within that area.
6: Thank you. Do we have the opinion of the Forest Service or any other user groups up there?
5: Excuse me.
7: We had a recent meeting, and I don't want to necessarily speak for the Forest Service. I mean, I think we could reach out to them and get a definitive answer. Just at this point, they realize this is a bill that's done by the city, and they recognize the main point for them is that it's on city-owned property. They did say we do support recreation because that's one of their initiatives as the Forest Service. But again, they were neutral on our legislation per se.
6: Because it was on our land.
7: Yeah.
6: And the only reason I say that is that I know that there's been a lot of layoffs in the Forest Service. Unfortunately, a couple of my friends got laid off recently. The staffing shortages with the Forest Service to me is a huge concern. And the main concern that I've heard from partners is if we allow more user groups up there, there's more possibility of fire. And if there is any type of contamination in our watershed, that could be disastrous. Yes.
5: Councilor Castro, Mayor Garcia, I just want to highlight too, though, that there are events, as was brought up in the meeting with the mayor and I, from our partner organizations already, that there are educational events that occur up in that area, you know, within portions of the watershed. So this is just another type of event that would be held.
6: That the city currently is running events up there?
5: No, that our partner organizations that have educational events that happen.
6: 100%. So that's my only real concern, is that as a city, we are already sort of at capacity. Can we potentially administer a new permitting process and program? That's my only concern. No further questions. Thank you.
2: Just a quick question. What do you mean by permitting?
6: Well, it sounds like you would need to verify that you're with a child for this event. Some sort of verification that staff would have to do for this program, for this event.
2: So
6: it's the administration of the whole thing.
2: So I think that that's where the next step, as Councillor Bustamante mentioned, this just would allow for a potential. And the next step is to actually begin to plan and prepare. We don't want to put the cart before the horse, so to speak, but there, as Councillor Bustamante mentioned, there, this would be very limited, very coordinated. And we would work collectively with our partners, and hopefully our partners would want to participate. I mean, correct me if I'm wrong, Mr. Hook, like the Forest Service said, if we do this, they would like to table at the event.
7: Yes. Yeah, so the local district ranger's office is fully staffed for their seasonal recreational workers, which is great. I mean, that's good news. They did offer that they would potentially be able to provide staff to say, you know, hey, we are supportive of recreation. But that's about as far as they would go, as long as it's on city-owned property and that nobody is going on to Forest Service administered lands.
6: No, and fully understood, Mayor. I guess my concern is because this is so specific to this derby and not other uses, just that if we think we're going to add one more event to our roster, that we should add capacity. Thank you. No further questions.
2: Understandable. Councilor Cassett.
8: Thank you so much, Mayor. So I will admit that I did not realize the complexities behind this until I received emails from our partners. I did let it sail through committee, not understanding some of this. So I really do want to thank our community partners for reaching out, because I'm now going to learn things, which is always a wonderful side effect of being a member of this governing body. One of my questions is, Councillor Bustamante, you said that it wouldn't allow for anything other than the fishing derby, which may be true while those of us who are in this memory are sitting in this seat. But my concern is that when I'm looking at this ordinance, I know there's always that conversation about how we have to write for ourselves, but we also have to try as best we can to convey our ideas to future individuals who may sit in the seat, kind of similar to the conversations around the amendment process today. Obviously, that was not written to a place that it conveyed the purpose to future individuals who'd be sitting here. So all I'm seeing is that except for specific and limited fishing events on city-owned property in the watershed and approved at a governing body meeting. So I'm not seeing that it's only for the fishing derby and that there aren't other specific and limited fishing events that others could add on to, or that it encapsulates the concern that some of these community partners are bringing up to make sure that, you know, that it meets these marks. And so I would agree at this point. I think that finding where that balance is, but, you know, basically putting those safeguards in so that in 15 years, if somebody else is looking at this, and none of us are here anymore, although I think that there was a previous council sort of like 25 years. So, hey, it happens. But that they would be able to discern what the intention was and what those guardrails should be. And so that's my concern, is that it is a very simple line, and I understand the intention that is here at this moment with this governing body, but I don't see how that is relayed into the future and that, you know, those guardrails are put up. So I would be in favor of postponing this to work with some of those community partners. I know me myself, I now need to learn more. And that's on me, that, you know, there was a lot going on with Fee and Lieu and Plaza Park, and this seemed really simple. So I know me myself at this juncture, I am now understanding that there is more to this than I was aware of. So those are just my thoughts around this. You know, that I would like to hear what are some of the stipulations that those community partners would like to see in something that would be directing both us if we are going to be having an event, but also looking at what the specifications are for, you know, future events that a governing body may pass, and what are the things that we need to make sure that they are looking for. So thank you.
2: Thank you, Councillor. I it's okay, Councillor Bustamante. There are guardrails in this, Councillor Cassett, given that, as Councillor Bustamante mentioned, the big changes that it would allow for specific fishing, limited fishing events, the big guardrail is that it has to come back before a governing body for any approval. So this is not a blanket approval of anything, just saying that the city will now consider specific and limited fishing events under the condition it's approved by a governing body. So should this pass tonight, Councillor Bustamante, and I'd welcome anybody else that'd like to work with us on this, we would have to bring forward an additional resolution that would outline a lot of the specifics regarding the event. And that is where the actual meat around a proposed fishing event would be. Not in this proposal before us, it would be in a forthcoming resolution, whether it's for a fishing derby. And I'll be honest, what Councillor Bustamante and I are looking at it having is a specific kid fishing derby to help provide the opportunity that's been lost by the lack of water in our river. Nothing else beyond that. No additional events. We're not planning on having a kid day and a parent day. This is solely for kids. And the proposal would have to come back before the governing body for approval. We can pass this. Councillor Bustamante and I can work on a proposal, and it might not meet the merits of our partners, of the governing body, and it goes nowhere. And so we have to take it step by step to ensure that there are these potential options for us. And so I hope that helps to clarify that, you know, we want to do our due diligence. I have full faith and confidence in the city team that we would handle this with the utmost priority, respect, to ensure that the watershed is protected at the highest level. Because I'm starting to get a sense, and I hope this is not the sentiments, not, and I'm not speaking from the governing body, but I'm getting a sense that some folks are feeling like they can't trust city staff with protecting our watershed, which should not be the case. We want to ensure that we are creating options. That's all this does is create an option. If this passes tonight, this does not allow for a fishing derby to happen. I want to make that crystal clear. The approval for a fishing derby or a specific and limited fishing event would be conducted through a forthcoming resolution as required in this proposed change. So, yes, Councillor Chavez.
6: Thank you. I am able to have consistent conversations with our great Public Works and Utilities leaders and staff, and I will say that the plan to collaborate is there. The willingness to collaborate on the actual event is there. They're aware of all the partners that need to be part of that planning process. They're excited about collaborating. They're excited about the opportunities that may come when they put the minds together. So I trust that, like, this being the first move is like the initiation of that true processing collaboration that will come with actually bringing an event forward. But I think that this is a necessary starting point to like have those discussions and to just like really initiate that process and explore what this could look like. So I'm in support of this. I think that I have full confidence in staff. I've heard them speak of this. I've heard their willingness to want to move forward and truly collaborate with partners that we heard from tonight, but more partners. Our staff, like the mayor said, has shown true commitment to making sure this is done right. So I'm completely confident with them in our public utilities.
2: Councillor Fagali.
9: Thank you, Mayor. I don't want to sound like I don't have full faith in our staff, but this is our watershed and this is where we get a lot of our drinking water, and this is a very important part of our landscape and our community. And having heard from a lot of our community partners about their concerns, I don't think we're there yet. And I understand that this would have to come back to a governing body for an approval for a specific event. But like Councillor Cassett said, that could be in 10 years, and those folks wouldn't have had the comments that we've had, and they might not be in the same position to take the same precautions. So I think this is a little underbaked at this point. Thank you.
2: Thank you, Councillor. Any other comments?
10: Motion to approve.
11: Second.
2: We've got a motion and a second. Any discussion on the motion? Seeing, hearing none, Madam City Clerk, can we get a roll call vote, please?
12: Yes, Mayor. Councillor Fagali?
9: No.
12: Councillor Garcia?
13: Yes.
12: Councillor Barrett?
11: No.
12: Councillor Bustamante?
5: Yes.
12: Councillor Cassett?
8: No, and I'd like to explain my vote.
12: Councillor Castro?
11: No.
12: Councillor Chavez?
11: Yes.
12: Councillor Faulkner?
10: Yes.
12: Mayor, we have a tie.
2: I vote yes. How was that quick?
12: No vote. Motion passed.
2: Okay. Councillor Cassett, you'd like to explain your vote.
8: Yeah, thank you, Mayor. I think I agree with exactly what Councillor Fagali said, that I feel this is underbaked in the sense that I don't want to give the impression, I actually, very much our water staff is some of our very impressive staff, but we don't know when they're going to be here. So what I would have loved to see, and maybe we can work on this and bring this back at another time, is just some more specifications within that ordinance of what we would want to make sure was, T's were crossed and I's were dotted before an event moved forward. So you know, I'm happy for the team that'll be working on it at this juncture. My concern really is for the future and, you know, wanting to make sure when that resolution does come forward that those community partners are at the table to make sure that those concerns are at least discussed and that we can understand them. So thank you.
2: Councilor? Madam City Clerk, final item on the agenda.
3: Final item on the agenda is a public hearing. This is for land use cases, appeals, and other items required to have a public hearing. 20A is appeal number 2026-12102-APPL of case number 2026-11903-HDRB. Property owner Claudia L. Kwan, DDS, appeals the Historic Districts Review Board's March 10th, 2026 decision denying a request for an exception to build a mixed-use structure to a height of 24 feet where the maximum allowable height is 14 foot 1 inch at 911 Roy Ball Street in the Westside Guadalupe Historic District. And here to present is Assistant City Attorney Frank Rubelid.
8: Councilor Garcia, I guess you're leading pro tem. Before we start,
11: the mayor's here. He just stepped.
8: Mayor, I did need to recuse myself from this case. I do have a personal relationship with the applicant, so I will be recusing myself from this case.
2: Okay, and that's perfect timing because I was going to start off the hearing by. If any members of the governing body would like to disclose any pre-hearing communications regarding the merits of the appeal, recusal of a member, or if the member cannot be fair and impartial. So sounds like Councillor Cassett, you would like to recuse yourself from this matter.
8: Yes, please. Thank you so much.
2: Okay, thank you. And so I'm just going to go through the whole process quickly. We're going to have go through the hearing. We're going to have a summary of a staff report. Then we're going to have an opening statement and sworn witness testimony by the appellant. If desired, questions of staff from the appellant. The public is allowed sworn public comment. The governing body would then be allowed questions of staff, parties, witnesses, and the public. Or anyone testifying to facts outside of the record must be sworn. Then the appellant, if new evidence has arisen during the questioning, this is their opportunity to ask additional questions of staff or applicant's witnesses. This assistant city attorney has the opportunity to provide responses to the appellant and or applicant submitted. They submitted evidence and or testimony. Then we move on to the appellant's closing statement. This assistance followed by is the assistant city attorney's closing statement. I then would close the public hearing. The governing body then would consider a motion whether to grant or to deny the appeal, and then the governing body takes action. And we do have the ability to enter into executive session should the governing body want to. So with that, we will first start off with the summary of staff report or up to 15 minutes.
11: Thank you. Mayor Garcia and councilors, the appellant is the owner of a vacant lot at 911 Roy Ball Street, which is in the corner of Roy Ball Street and St. Francis Drive. This is in the West Side Guadalupe Historic District. It's largely residential. Just to give you an idea of the property that we're talking about here, as you know, Santa Fe has these five historic districts. Give you your bearings there. That's the loop of Paseo de Peralta. And this is all the way on the west side of the West Side Guadalupe Historic District. And zooming in there, you see we're on St. Francis Drive between Agua Fria Street and West Alameda. You might note that the West Side Guadalupe Historic District covers about half the block on the west side of St. Francis, as well as the entire area to the east side. There's St. Francis Drive. There's Roy Ball Street, about a block to the east. There's an Ambrosio Street block to the east, St. Francis Drive, and the property that we're talking about there, I'm highlighting in yellow. This is an old historic district map, and that gray rectangle you see there is a house that was on this property that has since been demolished. It was demolished by the property owner back in 2016. So that property is now a vacant lot. And I'm going to zoom in on it a little bit so you can see how it rests with respect to the rest of the streetscape here. The applicant has submitted to the Historic District Review Board a project proposal to build a mixed-use structure on the lot at a height of 24 feet. She wants to move her dental clinic from its existing location farther down St. Francis Drive and also have a residence upstairs so her mother and other family can care for her children while she operates her clinic. The architect, Mr. J.J. Shapiro, submitted this lot plan here, or site plan, and the structure is entirely on the north side, the north half of that property. And as you can see, there are parking places entirely on the south side of the property, and the entrance into the parking area is off of Roybal Street to the south, and then there's a landscaped area to the south and east, showing you how that site plan fits in that lot line. And what I'm doing here is I'm highlighting in turquoise the footprint of the structure that the applicant or appellant proposes. As you can see, the structure does sit very close to St. Francis Drive compared to the other structures on that streetscape there. And most of the other structures are single story. Now, there are some double story or some two story structures on that streetscape in that vicinity. As you can see, the house that is immediately north of this proposed structure is at 111 South St. Francis. It is a single-story, single-family residence. The structure that has the big parking lot that is two buildings to the north is, I think that's 109 South St. Francis Drive. And as you can see, it is set back from St. Francis about 40 or 50 feet, I would estimate. We'll talk some more about those there. This setback for the proposed structure that Dr. Kwan is seeking approval for is set back from the lot line just about 10 feet, although the lot line is set back from St. Francis Drive only because there is an additional right-of-way there. This is the architect's elevation drawing of the westernmost facade. This is the facade that would look out over St. Francis Drive. And the historic, and her clinic is called Riverwalk Dental, and what she proposes is for the family to occupy the upstairs there and look after her kids while she operates a dental clinic on the ground floor. And the Historic District Review Board did not have any problem with the mixed use of this structure, the fact that part of it is commercial and part of it is residential, because it is in a C4 zone. And I believe there are a lot of mixed uses of residential and commercial structures in that zone. The problem the Historic District Review Board had was that this structure is proposed to be 24 feet high. And the height restriction for that structure is 14 feet and 1 inch. And I'll show you how we arrive at that. There is the height restrictions in the historic districts are set forth by 14-4.6 F2. It reads, if a proposed building has a parapet, the facade shall not exceed 2 feet of the average of the height of the facades in the streetscape. But there is nothing in the historic district code that reads somebody can build a structure that is just as high as the next building on the streetscape. It doesn't work that way. Half the land use staff has to calculate the average of the height of the facades and add 2 feet. And I'm going to show you how the land use staff did that. Here's a streetscape height calculation. There's a map where the heights of various buildings on the streetscape are listed. And that streetscape includes frontage on both St. Francis Drive as well as Roybal Street. And so the land use staff took these 14 structures there that are circled in blue. And then as you can see at the bottom there, they've added up the heights of all those structures and they have arrived at 168.5 feet and divided that by 14. The result of that is 12 feet, 1 inch, but adding the 2 feet that is allowed under code section 14-4.6 F2, they've arrived at a height restriction of 14 feet and 1 inch. So that's how technical that calculation is. And this is a building that has a parapet. It's a flat roofed structure, and the parapet is a firewall that is linear with the walls that goes up past the flat roof, and that shields HVAC equipment and skylights and that sort of thing that behind the parapet. So that is a height restriction that doesn't apply to structures with pitched roofs or shed roofs or different kinds of roofs. This is a flat roofed parapeted structure. And when the land use department is calculating the streetscape, there are some buildings that are included in that calculation and some buildings that are excluded under the code. 14-4.6 F1 reads that when determining the streetscape, there are certain buildings that are omitted from the streetscape, and among them are multi-unit residential structures, buildings with non-historic multiple stories, and there are a number of those in this vicinity here. We're going to look back at the neighborhood. The appellant draws your attention to 109 South St. Francis Street and mentioned that to the historic board and showed photos. And as you can see, that is a multifamily structure. Multi-unit residential structures excluded from the streetscape under that section of the code. And then down here, which is immediately to the east of 911 Roybal, 901 Roybal has a second story, but that is a non-historic second story. According to land use records, that building was constructed in 1948. That second story was added sometime in the 70s, and the entire structure had a complete remodel and redesign, changed out the windows, changed the roofs. So that is non-historic and not part of the streetscape. The appellants also pointed out 208 Ambrosio Street, which is on that block, one block east of St. Francis Drive. That has no frontage on either Roybal or St. Francis Drive, so that's excluded from the streetscape. And it doesn't have a frontage right at the intersection of Ambrosio or Roybal. It's back three buildings, and it's also a multifamily unit. According to the county assessor's office, there's at least two living units on that lot there. So those are excluded from the streetscape. And one of the ways that the historic board and land use staff tries to get a very graphic and physical portrayal of what the height of a proposed structure will be, they require the property owner to put story poles. And these story poles are PVC pipes that are set up on end, and the actual height of the structure has to be noted on the story poles. Here, these story poles are 24 feet high, and those are at the corners of the massing that would include the second story. And Board Chair Cecilia Rios expressed in the H Board hearing in March that that structure would tower over the building that is immediately to the north, which is a low one-story single-family residence. There was a previous application that was approved by the H Board, and that was submitted in 2017. But it was never built because of maybe labor shortages and supply chain shortages. And the applicant also lost her father in that period. And then there were shutdowns due to COVID. The structure never got going. And this is had the same architect, J.J. Shapiro. He submitted this lot or this floor plan for this is for the first floor. And his design criteria, which was part of his site plan, indicated that the ground floor would be 1,661 square feet and the second floor would be 441 square feet. But the Although the Historic District Review Board approved the height exception for this, it did insist, well, let's see, there, the turquoise area is the footprint of the second story and how it would rest on the ground floor. The H board insisted that the site plan or the floor plan be reversed so that the second story massing was set back from St. Francis Drive. And the Mr. Shapiro at that hearing agreed, according to the minutes, that he would reverse the floor plan so that the second story massing is on the east part of the lot, the easternmost side of the lot. Now, in this current application that was denied by the H board March 10th, 2026, Mr. Shapiro submitted this floor plan. As you can see, well, he submitted a summary of design features. The ground floor is 1,904 square feet, so he added about 240 square feet to the ground floor. Most of that is attributable to a garage, which I'll show you in a minute, that was not part of the original 2017 project application. The second floor nearly doubled, or more than doubled in size, to 892 square feet from 440. So he added about 450 square feet to the second floor. The new garage, you can see if you look on the lower right-hand corner, you see the stairs. The garage is immediately to the right of the stairs, and that what adds up to most of the additional floor plan. And there, highlighted in turquoise, is the floor plan of the second floor and where it would rest on the ground floor. As you can see, all the way to the west of the structure, contrary to the H board's determination back in 2017 that would be approved only if the floor plan was reversed so that the second story was set back from St. Francis. And to compare the elevations, the 2017 proposal, there is the south elevation. That's from Mr. Shapiro's elevation plans. The second floor massing is highlighted in turquoise there. Compare that to the 2026 proposal, again, from Mr. Shapiro's elevation drawings. That's the second story massing as it has been submitted in this new proposal, more than doubling the size of the original second floor massing that was presented in 2017. Under the historic district codes, the historic district code, a project applicant can ask for an exception for height, but height is very strictly regulated throughout Santa Fe. In the historic district's code, a design exception requires only three criteria, but a height exception has six criteria, and the project applicant must prove them all. And as you can see, according to this section of the code, exceptions are project-specific and do not apply to the subject property in perpetuity, meaning the fact that it was granted once 9 years ago doesn't mean that it is going to be granted again. And in order to approve an exception, the H board must make findings of fact that the applicant conclusively demonstrated that the requested exceptions comply with all six of the criteria listed. Meaning that it is the applicant's burden of proof to prove all six of those exceptions, and those exceptions are under Santa Fe City Code 14-4.63. The height excess must not damage the character of the streetscape, prevents a hardship to the applicant or an injury to the public welfare, strengthens the unique heterogeneous character of the city by providing a full range of design options to ensure that residents can continue to reside in the historic districts. The departure from the code must be due to conditions peculiar to the land or structure involved, not applicable to other lands or structures on the streetscape. Special conditions are not caused by the applicant, and also it provides the least negative impact of the general purposes of the historic district's code. And the general purposes of the historic district's code are the continued existence and preservation of historic areas and buildings, the continued construction of buildings in Santa Fe's historic styles, and general harmony as to architectural style, form, color, height, proportion, texture, and material between buildings of historic design and those of more modern design. Those are found at Santa Fe City Code 14-4.6A1. And the H board then drew up these findings of fact and conclusions of law that actually the staff and the city attorney's office proposes those based on a record made at the TH board hearing in March 2026. The TH board then later approves them. The TH board did find that the exception would damage the character of the streetscape because the height proposed exceeds what's allowed by more than 70%. It would damage the character of this historic residential district. I'm just going through four of the six reasons that the TH board decided not to grant this exception. Granting the exception would not strengthen the unique heterogeneous character of the city to ensure that residents can continue to reside within the historic district, because according to the applicant, she lives within walking distance of this location. So she already lives in that historic district. There are not special conditions or circumstances peculiar to this land, because the board found that the lot is a similar configuration to other lots on the streetscape. In fact, it's the same size or larger than many other lots on the streetscape. And then also, the H board felt that it would not provide the least negative impact with respect to the general purposes of the historic district's code, because it's right at an entrance to this residential historic district and would set a disproportionate, unharmonious precedence for this streetscape. And I have copies of this decision tree, which I've given a copy to Cullen's agent, and I'll pass copies of this around if you need a hold in your hand. And thank you very much for your attention. It's been brought to my attention that Mr. Jasper, who I listed on your process chart, will not be making the presentation. That'll be made by Mr. Ituarte. And sir, I'm sorry if I mispronounced your name, and you'll probably have to spell that for the record. Also present tonight is Amanda Romero, who was the planner that originally submitted the memo to the TH board, as well as Land Use Director Heather Landboy. Thank you very much for your attention.
2: Thank you, Assistant City Attorney Rubelit. We will now move on to the appellant, Dr. Claudia Kwan, or Agent Tom Jasper, for an opening statement and sworn witness testimony, and you are provided for up to 20 minutes.

0: Hello.
1: Good evening, Mr. Mayor and councilors. Thank you so much for your time. My name is Claudia Kwan. I'm the appellant in this matter. And thank you for allowing me to present this appeal. With your permission, I would like Eric Ituarte to present this briefing on my behalf. He has worked closely with me throughout the construction project and the appeal process.
2: Okay. The floor is yours, Mr. Ituarte.

0: Good evening, Mr. Mayor and members of the governing body. This appeal concerns the historic board's denial of a height exception for the proposed mixed-use dental office and residential project at 911 Roybal Street. We respectfully request that the governing body reverse the historic board's decision and approve the requested height exception. Our grounds for that request are summarized on the next slide.
1: So hold on 1 second. Oh, there we go.
0: Okay. And just to delineate, I'm going to refer to the historic district board as the board and the historic preservation division as staff, just so it doesn't get confused. We also have a couple handouts for your guys' convenience, some appendixes, and also the slideshow that if you want to follow along with. I'll wait till those are passed out to continue.

Each height exception criterion contains specific components that must be considered in determining whether the criterion has been satisfied. The board's findings do not fully address those components. Second, whether the board's findings are supported by substantial evidence in the record. And third, whether the evidence demonstrates that all six height exception criteria are satisfied. If you want, you can take a look at Appendix A at your convenience. That provides a detailed component-by-component analysis identifying the evidence in the record that demonstrates how each of the six height exception criteria have been satisfied. Today, we'll focus on the board's five stated findings and the evidence in the record that directly addresses those findings. There are six criteria. However, the board stayed silent on number five. They didn't accept it. They didn't deny it. They made no comment on it. So quickly, I'll give you a quick background. Dr. Kwan owns this C4 zone property at 911 Roybal Street. Her parents gifted it to her back in 2014 with the vision of developing a practice and a mixed-use dental office and a residence. This project also has an important history because in 2017, the board did approve a height exception for a two-story mixed-use project in this same property. After delays caused by the passing of Dr. Kwan's father and then the COVID pandemic, and we had another child, we weren't able to get the project done. So we revised it and we resubmitted it. In 2026, Historic Preservation Division staff reviewed the revised design and recommended approval of the height exception, but the board denied it. That difference is important to this appeal. So next up here, you do see the streetscape. Before discussing the height exception criteria, it's important to understand the setting of this project. This project, it's located along St. Francis Drive, which is one of Santa Fe's main principal transportation corridors, and it's zoned for C4 commercial. As this aerial view shows, the surrounding area is not exclusively residential. It's not. It includes commercial properties, an apartment building, and both one and two-story residences. Importantly, there are three existing two-story buildings in close proximity to the project site. These buildings establish that two-story development is already part of the surrounding neighborhood context. This context is particularly relevant because the board concluded that the proposed height would damage the character of the area. So next, this slide compares the historic board's review of this project in 2017 with its current review in 2026. Both applications involved the same property, the same mixed-use concept, and were evaluated under the same six height exception criteria in Chapter 14. There was one important design change. The second floor increased from 449 square feet to 994 square feet and was relocated from the east side back to the west side. However, the overall building height increased by only 2 inches from 2310 to 24 feet now. In 2026, after reviewing the revised design, the Historic Preservation Division staff found that all six height exception criteria were satisfied and recommended approval. Nevertheless, the board reached the opposite conclusion. That raises an important question. What substantial evidence in the 2026 record supports a different result under the same ordinance? So this next slide up here, this is the action letter from the board, and it discusses the five criteria that were not met to their satisfaction. They made no finding at all on criteria five, like I said earlier. As we will show, there's another important issue with these findings. Chapter 14
requires the board's decision to identify the important facts supporting its conclusions and provide a full explanation of why these facts led to their decision. Instead, these findings largely state the board's conclusions without identifying the specific facts supporting them. We will address the requirement on the next slide.

So this is a quote from chapter 14, section 14-2. On every approval or disapproval. Approval or disapproval of an application, request, or other item shall be accompanied by a written statement of the important facts on which the decision is based, including the pertinent provisions of chapter 14 and a full explanation of why those specific facts led to the decision made. We've received no facts outside of the action letter, which basically it uses the same language except in the negative. So the same language that's written on chapter 14, it uses that same verbiage. It just says, did not meet this, did not meet that. It gave no full explanation or details on why they reached that decision. So this summary chart is taken from Appendix A, which you guys have. It provides a more detailed analysis of each of the six height exception criteria and the supporting evidence in the record. As the chart shows, staff found that all six criteria satisfied and recommended approval. The board, again, reached the opposite conclusion on only five of the criteria and made no finding on criterion number five. Appendix A then examines each criterion component by component and identifies the evidence in the record demonstrating that all six height exception criteria are satisfied. Now we'll focus on the board's five stated findings and compare each one with the evidence in the record. The board's first finding was that the proposed height would damage the character of the district, but the record contains substantial evidence to the contrary. The board approved a 23-foot, 10-inch, two-story building on the same property in 2017, and staff again recommended approval for the revised 24-foot design in 2026. The surrounding context is also important. There are three nearby two-story buildings, and the proposed design was developed collaboratively, closely with staff to ensure historic compatibility. There are lots of concessions made. There are lots of changes made to make sure that we fit staff's recommendation. Finally, the board emphasized that the proposed height exceeds the normal height limit by more than 70%, but that's the baseline from which the exception is requested. Chapter 14 expressly provides a height exception process when the required criteria are satisfied. For these reasons, we respect

shown at the bottom lower right corner. When viewed side by side, the proposed building is consistent with the existing two-story scale and massing already present in the immediate neighborhood. This physical context is important when evaluating the board's conclusion that the proposed height would damage the character of the district. We respectfully submit that these photographs, together with staff's recommendation, provide strong evidence that it would not. The board's second finding was that denying the height exception would not create a hardship to the applicant or an injury to the public welfare. But Chapter 14 uses the word or. Therefore, either hardship to the applicant or injury to the public welfare is sufficient to satisfy this criterion. Here, the record demonstrates hardship. The property is constrained by required setbacks and its configuration, limiting the ground floor area available for permitted mixed-use project. The second floor allows the dental office and residence to be accommodated while maintaining the required setbacks and providing adequate parking. Two-story configuration also has a public welfare benefit. It concentrates the building footprint rather than spreading the proposed mixed-use program across more of the site, thereby preserving setbacks, parking, and open area. Most importantly, staff considered this criterion and expressly found it satisfied. We therefore submit that the record demonstrates that criterion 2 has been met. The board's third finding was that the height exception would not strengthen the unique heterogeneous character of Santa Fe. Criterion 3 specifically speaks to providing a full range of design options so that residents can continue to live within historic districts. This project does exactly that. It combines a permitted dental office with a residence on the same property, allowing Dr. Kwan to both work and reside within the historic district. The design also reflects the mixed character of this particular location. Commercially zoned property along St. Francis Drive, immediately adjoining a residential neighborhood. And again, staff reviewed the specific design and found that criterion 3 was satisfied. We respectfully submit that the mixed-use design is consistent with the very heterogeneous character and range of design options contemplated by Chapter 14. And actually, I'd like to switch your attention over to Appendix A. It's page 6, and this is the verbiage taken from Chapter 14 on Criterion 3, which states strengthens the heterogeneous character of the city. I believe this one is really important, so I want to go step by step through the three different criterion, and I want to prove to you how we have satisfied these and how we are maintaining the heterogeneous character of Santa Fe. So first criterion component strengthens the city's heterogeneous character. Immediate area mixes northern New Mexico, territorial, southwest Pueblo, and contemporary styles. These are all different buildings in the surrounding area, and they're all representative of those different styles. The criterion says achieved by providing a full range of design options. The supporting fact, contemporary Southwest Pueblo approach draws on traditional massing, materials, and proportions without imitating adjacent structures, adding to the range rather than duplicating it. And the last criterion component, so residents can continue to reside within historic districts. The limited second floor component supports a mixed-use live-work configuration, which is consistent with Santa Fe's historic pattern of residential and professional uses coexisting in one structure. So now I'd like to go back to the PowerPoint. So the board's fourth finding concerns whether there are special conditions peculiar to this property that are not generally applicable to other properties in the related streetscape. There are two components to this criterion, and the record addresses both. First, this property has an unusual combination of conditions. It is a C4 commercial property with dual frontage on St. Francis Drive and Roybal Street, located at the interface between a major commercial corridor and a residential neighborhood.

0: Second, that combination of conditions is not generally shared by other properties in the related streetscape. I don't think there's another property on that entire neighborhood that has two dual frontage roads. This is important because we are not claiming that any one characteristic, such as being a corner lot, is unique by itself. It's a combination of these conditions on this particular property that makes it very distinctive than any other property in this area. Staff evaluated these conditions, and they found that all four of them were satisfied. We respectfully submit that the record demonstrates that both components of criterion 4 have been met. Now, this one is not on the slide, and the reason being is because the historic board didn't provide any explanation on criterion number 5. They didn't support it or they didn't deny it. So I want to just cover it, and I want to prove to you how, even though they didn't cover it, we still made sure to make sure all the criterion had been satisfied. So there's two linked elements to criterion 5. The title for this is Special Conditions Not Resulting from the Applicant's Own Actions. The criterion component says special conditions or circumstances exist at the site, and the supporting facts to that: site size, lot configuration, zoning designation, and applicable development standards, the same physical conditions cited under criterion 4, predate this application and were already the basis for the 2017 height exception. And the second part of this criterion component, and those conditions are not the result of the applicant's own action. The applicant here has not increased the intensity of use beyond what zoning permits. Second floor component is a measured response to pre-existing site constraints, not a condition that the applicant created. Nothing about the project's design manufactures the need for the relief. Okay, and now was that the proposed height exception would not provide the least negative impact. The record demonstrates otherwise. First, the design was developed collaboratively with staff specifically to achieve compatibility with the historic district, and staff concluded that this criterion was satisfied. Second, the two-story configuration concentrates the proposed mixed-use program within a smaller building footprint, preserving setbacks, parkings, and open area rather than spreading more development across the site.
1: Don Lavetta, that chime meant that the 20 minutes is up. So if Itorte, sorry.
0: Almost done with this last slide. Is one more minute or yes. 30 seconds?
1: One minute, but please wrap it up.
0: Third, the second floor is located towards St. Francis Drive and away from the neighboring residents, reducing the height and massing impact on the adjoining residential properties. So this is the reason the second floor is on the west side, so that it's not closer to the residents' property. And the surrounding context includes existing two-story buildings, including one approximately the same height as the proposed 24-foot building. Taken together, the record demonstrates that the proposed design minimizes the negative impacts of the height exception while accommodating the proposed mixed-use project. Staff also found the same six criterion satisfied. And I don't really have to speak, but I just want to visually put up these next two slides. That way you can see that this is our proposition. We have proposed to build this. And currently, for the last 10 years, this is what we are dealing with and have been dealing with. So I know that doesn't weigh into the height criterion, but I wanted you to be able to see that. And on this last slide, I just wanted to show that all the green names, we've talked to neighbors in the neighborhood who are very close to this lot. And they've, all the ones in green are all the neighbors we've talked to who have expressed that they want this building to be built, that they approve this. There's been one neighbor that we found who does not want this to be built, and that's in the red. But anyway, I just wanted to thank you for your time and your consideration. If you have any questions, I'd be happy to answer them.
1: Thank you, Mr. Itorte. But There will be plenty of opportunity. So the next step in the process is, should you have any questions of staff, now is the time and allowed, I would say up to 10 minutes if you have questions of staff.
0: You could
1: cross-examine city staff.
0: Cross-examine city staff?
1: It's,
0: I don't think
1: you don't have to
0: do that because we worked with staff and staff was in favor of our project. They were the ones who approved it to be, they recommended approval that the board approve this. So no, I have no questions.
1: Okay. Thank you. So then the next step is sworn public comment. So thank you, Mr. Itorta. So
0: thank you.
1: Right now, we'll, if there are any members of the public that would like to speak to this item, please step up. And okay, hold on 1 second, ma'am. What we'll do is we'll have to have you step up. We'll have to have you sworn in, and then you'll be able to provide. You'll be given 2 minutes to present your case, and then I have to go to the next person.
2: If you'll please raise your right hand and state your name.
3: Thanks, Alicia Searle.
2: You solemnly declare and affirm that the testimony you have in reference to this item shall be the truth and nothing but the truth, and do this under the penalties of perjury. Thank you.
3: Thank you so much for staying up for this. I am the resident of 111 South St. Francis. I am the only, what they still consider,
4: you might want to speak a little
3: built
4: more.
3: Built in 1930, original house. It's 900 square feet. It is everything that the city wants this place to look like. The reason we're having issues is this property is my wall. You'll see it in a couple of those pictures. There's a wall there. That's my wall that they are going to be 10 feet from. And now I have pictures of a building 24 feet high against my one wall and all my windows, which means I have no view. I have no light. And the city basically said, and why they told them they couldn't do it, is that you have to have a step down height control. Buildings must step closer to property lines. It's 10 feet to my property line. You have to be 14 feet. That is why they came up with that. That is why the historic district came up with that. That whole side of that building that they're putting up is against my property. Take a look. And it's not right. I mean, no one came to me. No one here came and talked to me. Now the historic board listened to me. All I'm asking is if they want to do this, go back to what the board said. Redo the property near mine at 14 feet. Add it anywhere else, but don't do it right against my property line. I am what you guys all want to have, is this great little house that is still authentic. There's pictures of it. But do this, I won't have that anymore. I won't have anything. I have no light. I have no view. The other people that are going to speak or want to speak, they have properties behind. Yes, there could be two-story. They're all multi-purpose, multi-use. They're Airbnbs. They're not retail. None of them. And they're my neighbors. I think they're great people. I think the people that want to do this are great people. But not the way they're going about it.
5: Steven Navarre, I live on property.
1: Hold on 1 second. We need to get you sworn in. And if there are multiple folks that want to speak to this, it might be more efficient if we can have everybody sworn in at one time. Hold on 1 second. Anybody else that in the audience that wants to speak to this? I know everybody's tired. Everybody wants to sit down, but what we'll do is we'll get you sworn in and then you can go back and sit down and we can let you get it.
2: If you all please raise your right hand and state your name. Do you solemnly declare and affirm that the testimony you have in reference to this item shall be the truth and nothing but the truth, and do this under the penalties of perjury? Thank you.
1: Okay. And so with that, y'all don't have to wait in line. I know, again, it's late. If you want to sit down, feel free to sit down. But if anybody else stands up to speak and you've not been sworn in, we do have to swear you in. So go ahead, sir. I apologize.
5: I am Stephen Navarez. I'm the owner of property 208 Ambrosio. And subject to what you just heard, I am the only one that lives there full time and I don't rent my property or multi-time. So I don't know what she's talking about. She is my neighbor. And I want you to look at the pictures you have in there. I don't have time. Look at your pictures. See that wall property. And there's less than 1 foot. She has no windows to, this doesn't block anything. I want to make it personal. I came here in 1998 on the same criteria, three-time rejection by the Hysterical Society. We understand why it's there. I don't have to tell you. Luckily, the partners that were with you in 1998 told me absolutely. I didn't have to hire lawyers because I had Carl Summers, and he says, don't spend my money. You're here. You're local. You've been here. My brother bought it in 78. I took it over in 98. I've added a property. My other brother owns the empty lot next adjacent to 210 would be the address. We are personals. We are human. I've heard you say that all night tonight. I live there. I'm the only one's got a view blocked. This lady can look out. All our backyard looks, and she gets to look at my 23-story building. She looks to the south where the building's going to be built. Can't see anything. There's a wall. So I hear you, but let's make it a little more personal. When we want to use the historical boards, we got all these rules, which none of us understand. There are no correlations because everybody changes. We'll look at the properties with people in question. See if a carport or an advanced other store building or a barbecue unit with housing and more roofing doesn't apply. Nobody asked. Come on. These people bought this property to live and to work. Can we keep it real?
6: Hi, my name is Jennifer Navarez. That was my husband. I live at 208 Ambrosio Street. I am the a teacher, and I run a nonprofit called Community Learning Network. And we were founded on the wisdom of elders who said, well-being is nourished by being accountable to a people and a place. And our community, Guadalupe District, is fantastic. I just wanted to add a couple notes that you talked about the streetscape and being out of harmony with the buildings nearby. As they showed in the photos, the design is very harmonious. But if you turn on Roybal Street, right there on that corner, moving in towards the neighborhood, and instead of looking left to the building that would be built there, you look to the right. That is a dilapidated, beat up old house that has never been occupied since I lived there, except on occasion by vagrants, drug dealers, rats, and a lot of weeds. There are literally boards that are falling down, stuck up against the wall. So for us in the neighborhood to make that turn and to see this building come into being there is not out of harmony. It's actually beautifying an area that desperately needs it. The other thing we talked about, Councillor Cassett mentioned, a safe and stable housing for all of us. I love the live work. And I want to add in conclusion that in our neighborhood right now, not only do we have 3 two-story buildings on our block, we have another two-story building across the street. We have now 5 Airbnbs on our block. So for my husband and I, we don't Airbnb. It is listed as a multi-unit dwelling because there's an old part and a new part. But we need inhabitants who are there at night. And I have personally went into that lot and recovered my stolen propane tank out of my barbecue grill inside my gated patio because it is often
1: Navarez,
6: a lot itself.
1: Would please wrap up.
6: So that's all. I'm done. I do have pictures of the lot.
1: Next speaker, please.
7: My name is Kurt Lee Spear. And I am the homeowner that has an adjoining wall. So I am right next to the lot. My address is 901 Roybal. It was up on the screen. I have a two-story house. And I am directly affected by this build of this structure on Roybal and St. Francis. We share a wall with this empty lot in question. We obviously live in the old Guadalupe neighborhood. I am very much in favor of a multi-use dental and living space being on the second floor. In fact, when we bought in this neighborhood 6 years ago, we were, the seller explained to us that the plan was to have a multi-use dental building. I was excited then, and I'm thrilled now. I am all for the 24 feet height. I have humans living above in a dental place. That makes their building safer, and it makes my building safer. Are we in the Guadalupe neighborhood? Have dealt with homeless living in the lot, stealing from us, including mail theft. We have a proactive in keeping our neighborhood safe by collectively calling the police, graffiti abatement, and cleaning the lot ourselves. We give our blessings to Dr. Claudia Wong and her team that she got to build her dream structure. We're asking the Historic Review Board to reconsider and approve this building. Having a multi-use business is good for St. Francis Corridor and the old Guadalupe neighborhood. Personally, it's much safer for me. Thank you.
8: Well, I'm Jasper. I wanted to comment on the size of the second floor. The original design was, I believe, 450 square feet. That included a spiral staircase, which was about 55 square feet. So the living area of that original design was less than 400 square feet. Imagine living there long-term, two adults, with a spiral staircase. My wife and I, Ada Lucia, who will be living there if the project is approved and it's built, live currently in a 900 square foot arrangement. We watch Mateo, the young child of Claudia, and also Lily comes there, and we provide a safe place for them to be while Claudia works. So the 900 square feet we're living in now would be a little bit less than 900 square feet after you subtract the stairwell, which is more conventional, easier to go up and down. There's a dumbwaiter so you can have groceries taken up and down. Can you imagine going up the spiral staircase with a carton of 24 bottles of water? It's just a safer environment, and I wanted to explain why it's larger today in the design than what it was before.

0: Mr. Mayor and councilors. I am the daughter of Dr. Kwan, and I think the office should be built because I want a safe place to go after school where my mom and baby brother will be. Next, I would also like to see a beautiful building instead of trash and homeless. Last, I want my mom to have an amazing dental office to work at. Thank you. Oh, Lily Duarte.
1: Red Oaking, District 3. Good evening, Mayor and City Councilors. Thank you for this opportunity. I respectfully ask that you approve Dr. Claudia Kwan's plans for her future dental office. I have known Claudia since she was in elementary school. Actually, Claudia is like a second daughter to me. And it has brought me so much joy and pride to watch her grow into an amazing mother and an accomplished professional. She has worked tirelessly to achieve her dreams of building a dentist, of becoming a dentist, and is committed to giving back to our community that it supported her. She has chosen to build her dental practice here at home, investing in our community and providing much needed dental care. Allowing Dr. Kwan to utilize the second story of her building would benefit her young family by allowing her babies to remain nearby under the care of her grandparents while she treats patients downstairs. This arrangement would help her successfully balance the responsibilities of being both a dedicated dentist and a devoted mother. I remember taking my children to Dr. Pick when they were young for orthodontist care, and I was always impressed by the family-oriented atmosphere when you walked in there. Dr. Pick's parent, grandmother, they had a section in the back where she would care for her two children. And while Dr. Pick tended to her patients, that experience showed me that supporting working mothers benefits not only their families, but also the communities they serve. Dr. Kwan's proposal reflects those same values of family values, of dedication, and community. By approving her plans, you will be supporting a talented local professional who has chosen to come back to our city and raise her family and give back to our community. Dr. Kwan has earned this opportunity, and I have every confidence that her practice will be tremendous to our community. I respectfully urge you to approve Dr. Kwan's plans. Thank you.
2: Before we have our next speaker, I just want to bring to the attention of the governing body, we have 10 minutes before we sunset. So I would
3: like to move that we suspend our rules to go past the hour of 11:30. I'm so sorry.
4: Second.
2: Okay, so we have a motion to suspend our rules. Any discussion? There are none. Madam City Clerk, can we get a roll call vote, please?
5: Yes, Mayor. Councilor Garcia?
6: Yes.
5: Councilor Barrett?
7: Yes.
5: Councilor Bustamante?
8: Yes.
5: Councilor Castro?
7: Yes.
5: Councilor Chavez? Councilor Faulkner?
4: Yes.
5: Councilor Fregali?
4: Yes.
5: Motion passed.
2: Okay. I apologize, sir. We have a rule where we have to get our business done by 11:30 unless we suspend our rules, and we want to get this done. So, feel free. The floor is yours.
9: Thank you for your time and consideration. A little past my bedtime.
3: Just a little closer to the mic, please.
9: I'm Jack Shapiro. I'm the architect for this project. I've been a practicing architect for approximately 50 years. I've lived here for 65 years on and off since I graduated from college. And this is the first time I've had this situation. I've worked earnestly with the staff to develop this project, and I've done numerous other projects in the historic district. Not once has it been turned down when I've had staff up here. This is the only one in my 50 years of practice that has been turned down. So the other thing that I might bring up is in streetscape, You're isolated by just looking at the elevation. Look at the state capitol. It's a huge building, but it has plants, mature trees around it. And when I've met all the criteria of the building department of setbacks, there is another requirement for landscaping along the street. When you plant the trees, we could plant non-deciduous trees that are green, that stay green all year. So when you're driving down St. Francis, you won't have a two-story looking building. I hope you take that into consideration and undo the misfortune that was placed on my clients and vote for approval of this project. Thank you.
4: Good evening, Mr. Mayor and councilors. I am Ara Lucia Kwan. I'm Claudia Kwan, Dr. Kwan's mother. And I just wanted to tell you a little bit of like the backstory because Claudia was 12 years old when we moved to Santa Fe. When she finished dental school, we thought she was going to stay in Colorado. But our family has lived in the historic district for 26 years. Claudia loves Santa Fe. We love Santa Fe, and we would never do anything to harm the beauty of the historic district. So when Claudia told us that she was going to come back and be in, have her practice here, my late husband, Dr. Raul Kwan, and I, we spent our savings, our retirement savings, to buy this lot. So this lot, buying this lot or purchasing this lot, was an act of love, of effort, but mostly of hope, because we had so much faith in Claudia that we didn't care about putting all this money into this lot that, you know, had this shack and we had to go through the board and to demolish it. I mean, we've been dealing with this since 2014. It's been more than 10 years since, you know, we bought the lot for Claudia. And she has turned out to be even more wonderful and an amazing dentist. She'll see patients on Christmas Eve. She'll see patients on New Year's Day. I mean, she's just so dedicated. During the pandemic, she would go to patients' houses, like this little girl needed treatment, and she couldn't have her at the offices were closed. She went and did like a dentist house call. And then she would take, like, somebody needed a night guard, and I was there with her when she would go to a house and deliver that. So she's very dedicated, and I'm just so sorry that she has to go through all this when all we wanted was for her to fulfill her dream and have her office and for us to be able to help care for the children, my grandchildren that you all already met. And thank you so much for this opportunity, and I hope you approve this. And I know it's late. Thank you.
2: Are there any other members of the audience that would like to provide testimony? And if not, Madam City Clerk, can we go to any participants online, please?
7: Yes, Mayor. Jordan Young. Mr. Young, are you there? I need to swear you in.
8: Yes.
7: Oh, I'm sorry, Ms. Young. Please raise your right hand and state your name.
8: Jordan Young.
7: Do you solemnly declare and affirm that the testimony you have in reference to this item shall be the truth and nothing but the truth and do this under the penalties of perjury?
8: Yes, thank you. On a point of process, it feels like this case is a perfect example of how urgent land use reform is for our city. HDRB appeals should not be governing body issues. We should be creating incentives for local businesses and services like Dr. Kwan's to be in neighborhoods close to the people that they serve. Counselors should not be evaluating design floor plans of female-owned businesses providing vital medical services. And HDRB should not be in a position to block a project that city staff approved on the very edge of the historic district. HDRB has operated under no real national standards, and their policies cause us to alienate and lose families and businesses such as Claudia Kwan's medical practice. I am so tired of land use decisions being completely blind to issues of culture, families, neighborhoods, livability, and sustainability, let alone our own city staff's decisions. The future is here, and our land use policies cutting off height, coupled with our one house per acre zoning, almost guarantees unsustainable sprawl, car dependency, traffic, and less livable, less affordable neighborhoods. Vacancy is bad and neglect is bad, as we recently saw with the fires over at St. Catharines. There are multiple multi-unit residential structures throughout the historic district. A lack of consideration for the actual people involved, the benefits to the community, and the future of our city fully highlight the ridiculousness of these semi-judicial, semi-governing entities like HDRB, which weaponize words like historic preservation to make sure that our community doesn't change. HDRB appeals do not belong at governing body. HDRB and its stifling of the communities that it supposedly protects needs to be seriously evaluated. What goals do we have? What are we preserving? Who is it for? What are our values here?
2: Expired.
8: People or height? Is it beyond? It is so beyond time that we reform land use.
2: Ms. Young, your time is expired.
8: And HDRB, led by a no-term, other people went over. I'm almost finished. Thank you, Mayor Garcia.
2: No, I'm trying to get you to wrap up. Is there a next speaker?
7: Stephanie Beninato. Ms. Beninato, may I swear you in, please?
10: Oh, yes. Go ahead.
7: Please raise your right hand and state your name.
10: Stephanie Beninato.
7: Do you solemnly declare and affirm that the testimony you have in reference to this item shall be the truth and nothing but the truth, and do this under the penalties of perjury?
10: Yes.
7: Thank you.
10: So I just want to point out that all of the witnesses who just spoke did not actually address the criteria for the H Board approval. And you had this with the Marriott Hotel, where there was a lot of communities upset about it, but you looked at the criteria for that zoning. This is in a historic overlay zone. It is C4, but it's historic overlay. The three buildings that are two stories, there's probably 100 buildings that are one story. I think that the board looked at hardship, and there is no hardship here. The Kwans already all live together a few blocks from this building. The grandparents of the girl who spoke is already taking care of them. There's no hardship that you have to be able to run upstairs to see your daughter after school. That doesn't constitute a hardship. It doesn't constitute having a dental office. Does not mean that somehow you should also necessarily have a place to live. It's not the dentist living there. It's one of her relatives. And I do believe the board went through this pretty thoroughly about why they were not approving it. And let's see. I think also the placement on the lot with the second story so close to the street is part of the problem. This is about setbacks. This is a normal zoning requirements. This is not actually unique to this lot. I don't believe that this whole thing of collaborating with the staff seems really improper. The staff is supposed to look at your application and review it to see if it complies with the criterion. They are not supposed to be collaborating and designing it with you. And the board are the professionals that you appointed. They are not, they're volunteers, yes, they're not being paid, but they are the professionals that you're supposed to be relying on their judgment about whether the criterion were met or not. And whether something was approved in 2017 does not mean that another design will be approved later, 7 years later or 6 years later. And
2: I'm sorry. Benedetto, your time has expired.
10: I just have one more thing to say, Mayor. And that is that whole thing that Ms. Searles brought up about the 14 feet. You cannot go straight up 24 feet when you're that close to the next lot line. There has to be some.
2: Thank you, Ms. Benedetto.
10: Thank you.
7: Mayor, no other hands are raised in the Zoom room.
2: Thank you. With that, next step in the process is we go to the governing body for any questions of staff, parties, witnesses, and the public, or anybody that's testified to this matter. So are there any questions from governing body members to staff, parties, witnesses, or anybody that testified from the public? Not seeing any. Councillor Cassett's not in. So then we'll go ahead and move towards the appellant. If any new evidence has arisen during questioning, this is your opportunity to ask additional questions of staff or any of the applicant's witnesses. And I will be willing to grant 5 minutes for this if there are any additional questions that might have arisen.
3: You just have to say it into the mic.
11: I don't have any additional question.
2: Okay. We then go to the assistant city attorney and or staff. Any responses to the appellant and or applicant submitted evidence?
11: Excuse me, Mr. Mayor, I believe.
2: Yes, absolutely. Sure.
9: My wife tells me that somebody on the phone said that my wife lives with her daughter. I didn't hear that.
2: I mean, if
9: and that's not true. I just wanted to correct that for the record. We live together. She does not live with her daughter.
2: Okay. Any other questions or anything? No? Okay. So then we move to the assistant city attorney and or staff. Responses to the appellant and or applicant submitted evidence and or testimony. And all same 5 minutes.
12: May I inquire of Mr. Shapiro?
2: Sure. Mr. Shapiro?
12: Shapiro. Can I ask you, you were the architect on this a similar project in 2017. Is that correct?
9: Yes, I was the original architect.
12: Did you have the same objective in 2017 to provide a live-work structure where Dr. Kwan's parents could look after her children upstairs? That was right.
9: Absolutely.
12: What you presented to the Historic District Review Board then, the upstairs was at a 441-foot configuration. Is that correct? And the basement had, I'm sorry, the ground floor had 1,661 square feet. Right. Okay, is that right? You agree that the site configuration constrains the buildable footprint? Do you understand Mr. DeCarte said that? Yeah, but a dental clinic has to have treatment rooms, have a sterilization area, has to have an equipment room, it has to have a reception area. Right? Does it have to have a garage?
13: Yes.
12: The plan that you submitted to the H board increased the ground floor by almost 240 feet, right? Isn't that correct? Over the 2017. Project, right?
13: And what? One is one. Garage. A resident.
12: Okay.
13: You can't build a resident without a garage.
12: And was Dr. Kwan, was she okay with the project that you submitted to the H board in 2017? She support that then?
9: Yes.
12: So the 441 square feet on the upper floor that you submitted in 2017, at that time, Dr. Kwan had one child. Is that right? Okay. So now that second floor, you've increased by about 450 square feet. Is that correct? And are you saying that each additional child requires an additional 450 square feet? Well, no, I'm just asking you. I mean, you're an architect, right? Do you need an additional 450 square feet for one additional child?
13: We have often, even as a couple without, you know, we need at least 800. I would think so.
12: Okay, but your proposal was for 892 square feet. Is that right? Okay.
13: I asked you, Councilor, how big your house is?
12: Well, it's larger, but Mr. Shapiro, let me.
13: Need that much square footage?
12: No, we don't. We don't. All right. But let me ask you, Mr. Shapiro, when the H board back in 2017 asked you to flip the floor plan so that the second story mounts east, you agreed to that, didn't you? Did you tell the H board yes, you could? Okay, I understand. It's 9 years. Okay. All right. Thank you. Those are all the questions. Thank you very much.
2: I apologize. I can't. That Dick can provide a comment because we're about to go into a closing statement, and that would be an opportunity. So, are you, Mr. Rubelid? You've finished with the time allotted? Okay. So then we'll go ahead and move to the appellant for a 5-minute closing statement.
14: So I'd like to address some of those questions the attorney brought up. Yes, sir, to have children live, to reside in a 400 square foot area, that's very difficult. Do you have any children? Because you would understand the hardships of containing children inside a 400 square foot area. So yes, I believe, and if anyone else has children, I believe you can attest to this, that yes, more room is a lot wiser. It's a lot safer actually too. And yes, we were asked by the board to move the top story over to the east side. But after, again, working closely with the staff, the professional staff, we found that it actually is less intrusive to those people if our two-story building was further away from them and closer to St. Francis Street. Nobody lives on St. Francis Street. It's a main traffic corridor, and nobody's really doing a whole lot of sightseeing off of that road. So I don't think the public welfare has been hindered in any way by this. As a matter of fact, every single thing we did was to try and satisfy everyone around us. I'd also like to make the comment about the neighbor at next door on St. Francis, the small building. If you've ever been there, her cinder block wall masses over her windows. So I'm pretty sure she can't see out of her windows as it is. And her cinder block wall is about a foot lower than her entire house. You know, so I don't think the relevancy there is applicable. We're not going to be taking away her sun because the sun comes from the west and east, and we're on the south side. So that's not even a relevant situation either. And for the lady online commenting that the mother lives with us, she doesn't. She lives with her husband in a separate place. And yes, they are renting. And yes, they do plan on moving upstairs to watch our children and to be stewards of the land in the evening time. And they're not going to live there forever. We will probably eventually move in there while Claudia continues her practice. So I would just like to say that all the evidence, it shows. And another thing is, you know, the city attorney did bring up things about positions and this and that. But what we're actually debating here is the height exception, not the placement of where the building's going to be, not the placement of the second story floor. It's the height exception of 14 feet, 2 inches. That's all we're talking about. We're not talking about East or West Side or what concessions were given. And so I would just like to clarify that, you know, we did work with staff. And in terms of the word collaboratively, that means we went to staff and they denied what we had. So we asked them, well, how could we make this better? And they gave us examples. We followed those examples. We came back to them, and that's when they approved it. So that's collaboration. We're not sitting there having them design our building for us. No, we're not. But yes, we do have to go with them. And when they approve it, then we move forward. If they don't approve something, then we alter it. So that way it fits the character of the district. Other than that, you know, I think we've shown all the facts and all the evidence that support these six criteria being met. And anyone else has any other questions for me? I'd be glad to answer.
2: Thank you, Mr. Itarte. Next up is a closing statement from the assistant city attorney. We'll allot the same 5 minutes.
12: Mayor and councilors, thank you very much for your attention here tonight. I wanted to just reassure everybody that we have great respect for Dr. Kwan and her dental practice. And I have great respect for Mr. Shapiro. I've seen a number of his designs for the H board. In fact, the board chair, Cecilia Rio, specifically told Mr. Shapiro, Mr. Shapiro, you're an experienced architect. You know how to fit a structure into a constrained lot and to accomplish everything that you need to accomplish. And he did that in 2017. And he submitted a structure that had about a 1,660 square foot footprint and a 441 square foot upstairs so that Dr. Kwan's parents could look after her kids. And perhaps he was had drawn the conclusion that because it was approved in 2017, he could expand this structure and give it back to the H board, and it would be an automatic rubber stamp approval. And what is critical is that if you look at the minutes of the 2017 project, the H board specifically asked Mr. Shapiro, who was present at that hearing, and you reverse the floor plan so that the two-story massing is on the east side of the lot rather than being right on St. Francis. And he had no objection to it. He said, sure. He seemed very prepared to do that. In fact, the board action letter that went out specifically said that he would submit, and that's in your packet, that he could submit that redrawn design to the staff for approval, and apparently he did not do that. Now, project proposal lapses after 3 years, and if no work is done on the project. And I question, as did the H board question, why he is now insistent on putting the second, the two-story massing right on St. Francis. And as you can see, it abuts St. Francis in a way that no other structure on that streetscape does. It is just 10 feet back from the lot line, and it's 70% higher than the height restriction. And a number of the other considerations that were brought up ignores the fact that we don't necessarily need this to allow the Kwan family to continue living in the historic district, because she already lives on West San Francisco Street. She doesn't necessarily need to start a new dental practice because she already has one. She's located at, I believe it's at 1533 South St. Francis. I appreciate the work she does. I appreciate dentists. You know, my parents were absolutely insistent that I see a dentist regularly, and I still do. But I don't know that the problems that the neighbors cited, like the homeless and the trash accumulating on that lot, has to be resolved by a structure that is 24 feet high, that exceeds the height restrictions by 70%, and that it can't be resolved by something smaller, by something that has a second story massing set back from St. Francis, or just a simple residence or a dental clinic without a second story. And so I ask you to consider that the H board, that there is evidence specifically to support the H board And I think probably the most persuasive evidence is those story poles show you just how high the structure will be compared to the other mostly one-story buildings on that streetscape. Again, I thank you for your attention, Mayor and councilors. And
2: thank you. At this time, I will go ahead and move to close the public hearing. Just a heads up, says if we want any further questions of witnesses, we would have to reopen the public hearing. With that being said, let's go ahead and move on to deliberation with the governing body. This is the opportunity for governing body member to make a motion and or second whether to grant or deny the requested appeal.
3: I'd like to make a motion that we grant appeal 2026-12102.
11: Second.
2: Okay, so we've got a motion and a second. Is there any discussion on the motion?
15: Can I ask for a clarification, please?
2: Absolutely. Councillor Figali.
15: Councillor Faulkner, would that include the facts supporting the exception criteria as stated in the staff report?
3: Indeed.
15: Thank you.
2: Any other questions from governing body members? Seeing and hearing none, Madam City Clerk, can we get a roll call vote, please?
7: Certainly, Mayor. Councillor Barrett.
0: Yes.
7: Councillor Bustamante.
11: Yes.
7: Councillor Castro.
3: Yes, and I'd like to explain my vote.
7: Councillor Chavez.
0: Yes.
7: Councillor Faulkner.
3: Yes, and I'd like to explain my vote.
7: Councillor Figali.
15: Yes.
7: Councillor Garcia.
6: Yes.
7: Motion passed.
2: Okay, and so we've got two governing body members to explain their votes. First, Councillor Castro, then Councillor Faulkner.
3: Thank you very much. I just want to know, I did get a little emotional today. This meeting was very intense, and in particular around trying to bring Loco Santa Vecinos back to our space. So thank you so much to everyone who has done the due diligence and hard work of trying to stay in this community. Thank you.
2: Councillor Faulkner.
16: I would just like to note that it is no secret that the HDRB board, I am not a fan, and there is legislation being drafted to address some of the issues we face again and again and again with arbitrary and capricious decision making. So that's why I voted for this appeal.
2: Okay, with that, we stand adjourned.

Well, that was Jeff Tweedy with the ballad of the opening band. And before that, we had I Can't Resist You from The Partners. That's from a Wild album called In Wig City. And this is DJ Microwatt. I'll be back after the top of the hour stuff with, and the little BBC blurb there with the last.

0: And yes, indeed, you are listening to the Laughing Moon Radio Show. I'm your host, DJ Microwatt. And whether you're setting it down for the evening or waking it up, I'll be here for the next 2 hours with you, playing some tunes. As always, open to comments, suggestions, complaints. You can reach me at 505-510-KSFR. That's 510-5737. So, Joe West just played on the Plaza last night. And I'm going to be doing kind of a special around him, but we're going to start it off with a little bit from Bob Weir and Grace Potter here. And a PSA. Yeah, sure.
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2: Plus a new kind of cancer that's airborne. We have an expert who's heard of it.
1: That's today on Morning Fear.

I lit up from Reno. I was trailed by 20 hounds. I didn't get to sleep that night till the morning came.

Well, that was Bob Weir with Grace Potter on the vocals there. That's from the album Dear Jelly. Dear Jelly? Yeah, he had a jelly belly, but Dear Jerry, celebrating the music of Jerry Garcia. And started that off with a little Morning Fear from the National Lampoon. And this is the Grateful Dead with Lazy Lightning Supplication instrumental under me here. Oh, I should let you know, are you looking for a job with flexible hours, a way to support your community, or a first step towards a career in education? 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That's ESS.com. Alrighty. Well, I mentioned at the top of the show there that I saw Joe West and friends celebrating his birthday on the Santa Fe Plaza last night. So I'm going to be doing a Joe West special. We're going to start off with three from Stephanie Hatfield, who opened up for him last night. So let's get things rolling.

Well, that was three from Stephanie Hatfield. We started off with Exposed. That was from her album Live at Frogville. We then had two from her album Traces, Taste the Air and Lay's Song. And speaking of locals, this is our very own Betty Ben Deadly with her song Down the Gorge. That's from her album From the Mesa. So, yeah, I saw Joe West the other night and had the pleasure of getting to hear him live with his band. So I'm going to be doing some Joe West stuff here.

This is a song I wrote for Vance and the Laughing Moon radio show. Wrote it just for this guy.

Some people, they laugh about Lester. They snicker. They talk trash behind his back. Because any time that Lester starts his dancing, their safe little worlds begin to crack. Because Lester takes us on a journey to a universe that is long as it is wide. And it's uncomfortable for some to take a trip like that. With Lester, the dance is a heavy guy.

0: When you were talking about Zoe there, you were talking about a alternate persona that you could sing from. And that reminds me of a line from Richard Thompson when asked about songwriting. And he akined it to role-playing, that he got to be. I've got another little question for you.
1: Sure.
0: What can you tell us about Zoe?
1: Oh, man, I'm so honored you asked. Zoe was another, probably, you know, talking about getting out of proverbial rut. And this ties in with songwriting. Sometimes you write songs, and I think writers do this, and novelists and people who write, you know, sometimes writing in your own voice becomes a shallow well, because sometimes, and so I started writing this character, Zoe Fitzgerald, time traveling transvestite, back in the early 2000s, well, 2010 probably, or somewhere around there. We created that show, maybe it's earlier, 2000, I forget the dates, but it was this sort of rock opera, and it was about, you know, taking, it was a glam rock thing, and it encompassed the Madrid story, the mining companies, the Man Who Fell to Earth, the David Bowie connection, the Salt of the Earth mining movie about the unionization, the blacklisted movie. All that was kind of encompassed in this bizarre little tale of a transvestite coming back to a Rocky Horror type character, coming back to Madrid after being gone a long time, and had this sort of autobiographical tale in it of my story, coming back to Highway 14 area and getting involved in fighting the company store and trying to form a union, and getting having a relationship with this time traveler. And that was the story. And it became kind of a rock opera that we started performing in and around New Mexico. We did it in Mineshaft and did it certainly in Santa Fe quite a few times, and did it in Albuquerque a few times. Remember at the Golden Inn? There's a place called the Golden Inn in Old Town, right, that we did it a couple times. And went down south and went to Taos one time with it. But it was just a fun rock opera. It was smoke machines and
0: glitter
1: and some projections. We did some video film animation with it. It was fun.
0: So that was a little interview that I got to do with Joe there, and his comments about, you know, writing and finding inspiration. He actually played both those songs, Lester the Laughing, Lester the Dancing Hippie Guy, and I'm Stuck at the concert the other night. It was fun to hear them with a full band. And here's his song, Zoe Fitzgerald.

Well, I'm sure Joe would appreciate this. The Muzak Orchestra doing a cheesy version of Hooked on a Feeling. Well, we started that with Zoe Fitzgerald. And that was from Joe West's album, Zoe Fitzgerald, the time-traveling transvestite. And then we had Rolling River, and that was from his album, Rodeo of the Soul. And what a fine show the other night. If you were lucky enough, you got to be there. Didn't look like it was raining before and after, but perfect weather for the show. Well, Margaret Burke is his longtime bass player, and she's got some of her own material. So I'm going to play three songs from her world here, and hope you enjoy them.

0: Well, that was River of Love by Margaret Burke, and before that, If God Was a Woman. Well, we're hitting the top of the hour here, so I'll take care of a little business, and then we'll be back and play another one from Margaret before we get into this weather report.
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2: 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At 10, it's 3 hours of Sunday Blues, hosted by harmonica Mike Handler and Kurt Stalzer. 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

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From 4 to 6, don't miss Classic Country Corner with Tom Seipel and Phil Davis, digging deep into the genre and playing songs you can't hear anywhere else. 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

Well, that was Margaret Burke with Cold, Cold Canadian Love. And that was off her album Lights of Santa Fe. And that was written by Joe West. So I think this concludes the Joe West section of the show here. Hope you've enjoyed Joe West and adjacent folks to the concert last night. So I think it's time to move on to the weather.

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Your aspiring cosmetologist, DJ Microwatt. Where no event horizon's too big and no black hole too small. We report them all. Hey, let's tune in to Microwatt's Space Lavatory and find out what's up in

That's right, folks. It's time for space weather. The Laughing Moon radio show brings you the spaciest weather around for the spaciest people in town. Well, maybe it's you, and you don't even know it. Oh, as usual, for starters, you might be interested to know that the current solar wind speed is 335 kilometers per second. That's actually, I think, the lowest I have ever seen it. So it's pretty darn mellow out there. Yes, indeed. As a matter of fact, our planetary K index is hanging out at just above one. There have been no major coronal mass ejections of note in the last few days. And our proton flux level at geosynchronous orbit, if that's where you were planning on parking yourself, is well below the 10 megavolt warning threshold. What else we got for you here? Well, let's see. Our solar activity has been at low levels. Region 4493 exhibited decay in its trailing spots as its flare activity subsided. Region 4488 rotated into better viewing position. Yes, if you have the appropriate means to look at the sun, you could see that. Otherwise, don't do it. You'll just blind yourself. And it is revealing mixed polarity. Yeah, just behind its large leading spot and was responsible for a handful of low-level C-class flares. Region 4499 underwent evolution, gaining additional spots and produced a low-level C-class flare. So, the remaining numbered active regions were unremarkable. Well, there is something remarkable going on. And we've got a little meteor shower going, especially if you're in the southern part of the U.S. or South America there. We've got the Southern Delta Aquaroid, probably mispronouncing that, meteor shower. Yeah, and that's going to be peeking out tomorrow. So, if you can, go out and look up. And I know some of you listening to my show are probably space cadets, so you probably need a shower, so a meteor shower would probably help you out. Well, with that said, here's our space weather tie-in song. It's Jesse Wells with New Moon.

Well, that was Jesse Wells with New Moon from his Patchwork release. And what better song to transition from the space weather into a little set about some of the sadness of America these days. Don't worry, we'll get through this and pick it up before the show's over. But here's Theo's Dream from Robert Mirabal.

My Uncle Theo and I rode down the same dusty reservation road, on the same reservation truck, being chased by the same old reservation dogs for as long as I can remember, going to the old cornfields. It was in the spring and all the Indians and the neighboring Mexican farmers were getting ready for planting. Many of them were burning last year's dead crops and cleaning the fields for the plowing. And the never-ending Pueblo River raged on dark brown. Cottonwood trees were swept, floating down through the Pueblo. It was a beautiful, beautiful spring runoff, and brown trout munched fresh wintry worms. Uncle Theo had been in Vietnam in 1971. He was gone one spring morning and was back home in the winter, with an honorable discharge and a leg missing. And he always felt useless. You are wondering where I've gone. I have become a soldier, in greens and gray, holding a gun, another for the slaughter. Wherever I go, you are with me. Your kisses are in my blood. Whatever I do, you do with me. Your kisses are in my blood. Uncle Theo told me that the enemy looked like us, and that he didn't get hurt by them, but by a sergeant who they say was in the Ku Klux Klan somewhere in Alabama. And all those poor soldiers went in as Americans, fighting for the red, white, and blue. But America has never really had any true common goals, except maybe to kill one another. Because still, white boys hated black boys. The Italians hated the Jews. Chicanos hated the Chinese boys, and down the line it went. And the Indians hated them all, because all of them came from another country and killed his people. And they were doing the same.

Years have gone by, but the field burnings and raging spring runoff remind him of Vietnam. He sat quietly in the truck as I drove past a granary and across the American Steel Bridge. He just stared at the faded, dusty, grayish fence lines to the cornfields. Theo turned the radio on, opened the truck door, adjusted his artificial leg and stared down the watery fields as they reflected the Indian sunset. Fry-bread dogs rhymed the bark, and the pictures in his mind begin. The movie begins in his mind as I channel water from seeds of sweet blue corn patches to white corn patches to pumpkin and beans and chili. And in rows they will all stand like soldiers facing the unknown. In rows they will all stand like soldiers facing the unknown. As they wait so peacefully for the unknown. As they die and burn again and again and rebirth them all. You are wondering where I've gone. I've become a soldier in greens and gray holding a gun. Another for the slaughter. And wherever I go, you are with me. Your kisses are in my blood. And whatever I do, you do with me. Your kisses will be forever.

Well, that was Seasick Steve with The Last Season of America from his release The Last Season of America. And before that, we had our very own Robert Mirabal with Theo's Dream. That was from his awesome album, Indians, Indians. Yeah, well, we're doing sort of a set about America and its woes these days. We're going to rock and roll it for these next couple ones here.

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0: Well, we started that nice long set off with "Good Evening, Mr. Waldheim" from Lou Reed. Turns out he was a really nasty guy. He was a German officer in World War II, went on to be Secretary General of the United Nations from 72 to 81. Yee. And President of Austria from 86 to 92. Yucko. And they voted him in even knowing his history. Aye. Anyway, next up we had "Blowin' in the Wind" from Neil Young. That was with Crazy Horse. That was from Weld Live. We then had Dan Reeder talking about losing friends. That was the song "Maybe" from This New Century. Then we had Sophia Zalmarni from her album "Masked and Anonymous" covering the Dylan tune "Most of the Time." And we've got the Midnight String Quartet doing "Iron Man" from their album "MSQ Performs Ozzy Osbourne." Well, we're coming down to the final stretches of the Laughing Moon radio show here. I hope you've enjoyed this evening's selections, and we'll keep things rolling along here. We'll do you another public service message.
1: Welcome to New Mexico. The phrase "land of enchantment" hardly begins to describe it. The beauty of our ancient land is matched only by the warmth of our ancient people. 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
2: Come over! 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
1: So when you're thinking of vacationing, or of packing your futons and espresso machine into the Range Rover and moving to a new place entirely, think of New Mexico, and think of Tia Clara.
2: Hey, how are you? 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
1: A message from the Reverse Psychology Task Force of the New Mexico Department of Economic Enrichment and Resettlement.
0: That was Jim Tier. And speaking of local folk, this next one's "Strangers from Afar." And do go out and support your local musicians. This is a good time to be dumb.

0: You've been listening to the Laughing Moon Radio Show. I've been your host, DJ Microwatt, through these early morning hours. I'll be back next week. And remember, in these dark times, you too can be a light.
1: At 8 hours GMT, welcome to the newsroom from the BBC World Service. Hello, I'm Valerie Sanderson. The US carries out heavy strikes on Iran following Tehran's attacks on US forces in the Middle East. A correspondent in Iran asks people about their view of the conflict. This response has been voiced by a producer.
2: In my opinion, America has sort of lost the war. It's lost its way. This campaign became about oil and the Strait of Hormuz. It's all about money. The people mean nothing. They're irrelevant.
1: At least 30 people are known to have died in Japan's earthquake. The African migrants forced out of South Africa, some leaving behind a spouse.
3: My business was attacked and it felt like I couldn't afford to take care of my family. It was painful for me to leave one person who's my best friend. It hurt me so much.
1: And the final straw, how a teenager in Singapore fell foul of the law. On the newsroom, after this, in News Update.
4: BBC News with Danielle Yaovietska. The US military says it's completed a heavy wave of strikes against Iran. It follows President Trump's pledge to hit the country hard in response to an Iranian missile attack on an American base in Jordan. Our Middle East correspondent Yolande Nell reports.
5: US Central Command says that it struck dozens of

0: too.
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0: 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Broadcasting from Santa Fe Community College, I'm Patrick Davis. Coming up on KSFR News, New Mexicans rallied for Chaco Canyon yesterday afternoon outside of the Santa Fe BLM office. Yesterday was the last day in a public comment period regarding plans to remove protections around the sacred site. We'll hear from the speakers at the rally after these world news headlines from the BBC. Right here on KSFR.
1: 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On the air

0: One of two Spanish-controlled cities on the north coast of Africa. The Spanish government says it's mounting a coordinated response to the crisis with Moroccan help.
1: Poland's Prime Minister Donald Tusk says the missile that crashed into a field in eastern Poland in the early hours was most likely a Russian air-launched cruise missile, but he said there were no reasons to think that Poland was the target. The European Commission President described it as another unacceptable violation of EU airspace, adding the bloc was helping Ukraine win the war in every way it can. Adam Easton is in Warsaw.
2: Mr. Tusk has been in contact with his colleagues in the EU and NATO, and they're all to a person condemned the violation of Polish airspace. And NATO has also said that it will continue to protect the airspace of the whole military alliance. And so this is something that Mr. Tusk actually in his social media post has just thanked those leaders, his colleagues across the continent for their show of support.
1: The wife of the prominent Ugandan opposition figure, Kizza Besigye, says he's unconscious and is being treated in an intensive care unit in Kampala's main hospital. On Wednesday, the 70-year-old collapsed in a Kampala court where he's standing trial on treason charges. Mr. Besigye's supporters insist his detention is part of an ongoing crackdown on opponents by the long-ruling president, Yoweri Museveni. France, Spain and Greece are continuing to battle wildfires spurred by soaring temperatures, parched vegetation and strong winds. Around 8,000 people were evacuated on the Greek island of Crete. Two people were arrested in France on suspicion of arson, but the authorities say the fires near Bordeaux have not spread overnight. The French Interior Minister, Laurent Nunez, has urged people to remain cautious regardless.
3: Une légère amélioration ne veut pas dire qu'on baisse la garde, loin de là.
4: A slight improvement in conditions does not mean we can let our guard down. Far from it. The wildfire risk map still shows significant danger in southeastern France, which is unusual at this time of year. All of this is to say that the situation remains difficult, and we absolutely must remain vigilant.
1: BBC News.
5: This is KSFR News. I'm Patrick Davis.
6: Together, let's say protect the sacred!
5: Dene Pueblo Solidarity Coalition held a rally yesterday outside the Bureau of Land Management office in Santa Fe to speak out against the Trump administration's plans to potentially eliminate or remove environmental protections around the Chaco Culture National Historical Park. Currently, mineral mining and oil and gas drilling are prohibited in a 10-mile zone around the park, commonly known as Chaco Canyon. Yesterday was the last day the public could submit comments through the BLM's website regarding planned changes to the protections. Marissa Naranjo of the Santa Clara Pueblo and Sovereign Energy spoke about the ways that extractive industries can pollute indigenous communities and damage sacred sites.
7: That's not just bad policy, that's a slow form of erasure and cultural genocide. It's environmental injustice, it's violence on our communities that we've had to endure for centuries, that we've been fighting against in unity for very, very long time.
5: Julia Bernal of the Pueblo Action Alliance claimed that over 90% of the land in the greater Chaco cultural landscape is already being leased for oil and gas extraction.
8: How much more does the Bureau of Land Management, the United States, how much more oil and gas do they actually really need at the expense of people's lives?
5: Bernal said that more Diné and Pueblo people need to be in leadership positions to protect places like Chaco Canyon.
8: And that is our call, and that will always be our call, because we're not going anywhere.
9: We are still here.
8: We are still here. We are still here. We're not going anywhere.
5: Rally organizers estimate that roughly 250,000 comments have been submitted opposing the changes. For KSFR News, I'm Patrick Davis.
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11: Good morning. Welcome to Beyond Borders. I'm Tom Adler, sitting in for Susan O'Hore this morning. We're going to get started.

with a set of mostly African music, but we'll start in the Simbo Island of the Solomon Islands. Here's a song called Beautiful Body, performed by the Simbo Island Band.

0: Senegalese kora player Lamine Conte playing a tune entitled Casi de Mansi, and that's from the album La Cora du Senegal, a French release. And from Secret Museum of Mankind East Africa edition, we heard Opondo Songa from Kenya singing Atieno Omolo. And we heard Kasi Madi Diabate from Mali from his Kasi Kase album. And that was a song called Maimuna. And we heard Ematambo Wifle Band, Stephen Sotsi, and that's from the Origins of Guitar Music. In this case, it's from Zambia. Also from Zambia, we heard right before that Wemuko from Chuboya Matolola. And that's from an album, Kalimba and Kalumba Songs from Zambia. And we heard the Cold Storage Band from Zimbabwe from the Bulawayo Jazz album recordings of Hugh Tracy in the 1950s. And that was a tune called Dankunkura. We started with Beautiful Body from Simbo Island Band, part of the Solomon Islands, northeast of Australia. And that's from Secret Museum of Mankind, Volume 4. And we'll be right back after these announcements.
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2: 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Rob Hochschild's interview with Don Was, who will be performing at the Bridge on August 6th. 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
0: 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Well, next up here on Beyond Borders, we're going to listen to some music from the extreme Eastern Europe and a little bit of Balkan music as well. Quite a few tunes from Bulgaria. But we're going to start out in Georgia. Here's a song called Dariko, performed by A. Pachvershui from Georgia.

0: Coming to you from Santa Fe Community College, you're listening to KSFR. I'm Patrick Davis. Coming up on KSFR News, the New Mexico Democratic Party has chosen Public Lands Commissioner Stephanie Garcia Richard as its nominee for Lieutenant Governor. Garcia Richard will join gubernatorial candidate Deb Haaland in the general election this fall. I'll have more on that story, plus New Mexico's weather, after these world news headlines from the BBC, right here on KSFR.
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2: BBC News with Moira Alderson. Europe's 55 footballing nations have agreed to boycott the World Cup if FIFA goes ahead with a plan by its boss Gianni Infantino to sell stakes in its competitions to private investors. At a crisis meeting, Europe's football federation, UEFA, said the World Cup could not be treated as an investment product and was not for sale. The prospect of European teams staying away from FIFA competitions is likely to discourage investors since they dominate the game. Here's our sports correspondent, Joe Linsky.
3: Arguably, you cannot really have a World Cup, and at the next Men's World Cup, Spain and Portugal are due to be the host nations, of course. But here we have all 55 nations.

0: Brazil's president, Luiz Inácio Lula da Silva, has confirmed that his government denied visas to two US officials, accusing them of seeking to interfere in October's election. US State Department officials had been planning to travel to Brazil this month and were expected to meet the right-wing presidential candidate, Flavio Bolsonaro, who's an ally of Donald Trump. Ione Wells has more details.
1: Two US State Department officials were due to visit Brazil at the end of July, intending to meet with Flavio Bolsonaro and electoral officials, but Brazil blocked their visas, with President Lula saying they were sent to Brazil to meddle in the elections. The US called the suggestion they were trying to interfere baseless. The planned trip came after Flavio Bolsonaro addressed a room full of foreign diplomats and made unfounded claims about Brazil's electronic voting machines, including that they had the same origin as Venezuela's. He later denied he was questioning the system, instead that he wanted to encourage international observers to attend.
0: Ione Wells reporting. World News from the BBC.
2: This is KSFR News. I'm Patrick Davis. The New Mexico Democratic Party announced this morning that Public Lands Commissioner Stephanie Garcia Richard is the party's choice to run for lieutenant governor this fall. Secretary of State Maggie Toulouse Oliver won the primary for the position earlier this year, but dropped out of the general election due to health reasons. Garcia Richard beat State Senator Harold Pope, Native activist Tony Pinedo, and Albuquerque resident Jeffrey Loring. The roughly 500 members of the party's State Central Committee voted to choose Toulouse Oliver's replacement. Garcia Richard garnered several high-profile endorsements, including Jane Fonda and gubernatorial candidate Deb Haaland. Garcia Richard had intended to run in the primary but dropped out in October due to her husband's health. She said that he has since recovered. The city of Santa Fe is providing some relief from the heat at city facilities. The city announced Tuesday that libraries and the senior center are available during operating hours for people seeking some time in the air conditioning. Recreation center lobbies are also available without paying a fee. The Santa Fe New Mexican reports that the city bus system has temporarily suspended its loitering policy. That means folks can beat the heat on Santa Fe Trail's buses, too. High temperatures are expected to reach the 90s the rest of the week, with Thursday's high forecasted at 95 degrees. In a press release, the city reminded residents to drink plenty of water and wear lightweight clothing and sunscreen. The town of Taos Council has decided not to renew a police contract with Flock Safety. 18 AI-powered Flock cameras have been tracking vehicles on the town's major roads since they were installed in 2024. Flock Safety provides AI license plate reader technology to over 5,000 communities nationwide. The Taos News reports that community opposition to the, quote, Orwellian surveillance tech spurred the council's decision. Many community members are concerned about the potential for privacy violations and the misuse of data. Councillor Genevieve Oswald introduced the motion to reallocate $54,000 that would have gone to renew the contract for other items in the police budget. She said at a Tuesday council meeting she believed that Flock Safety may be violating the constitutional rights of Taos residents. Today's high temperature of 95 degrees will be one of the hottest of the year so far. Rain chances return Friday and Saturday and should keep high temps a few degrees cooler. For KSFR News, I'm Patrick Davis.
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5: We're back. You're listening to Beyond Borders. I'm Tom Adler, sitting in for Susan O'Hori. And let me tell you what we listened to in that last set, since I didn't back announce it before the top of the news, at the top of the hour news. We ended with a part of a Chimblem solo performed by Kalman Baloch, from an album, Gypsy Music of Hungary. And we heard just before that the Aristov Choir from Russia performing Vodol po Piterskoy. And that's from Secret Museum of Mankind, Volume 3. And from the album Albanian Village,

music. We heard Zonja Keren, recorded in 1930, performing Me Pique o Bandil Me Pique. And we heard Erdo, Erdo, Erdo with Meta and Kalman Balo from the Gypsy Music from Hungary CD. And from the Farmer's Market album, Stian Carstensen from Norway, I think maybe Sweden. And anyway, he has a lot of Bulgarian musicians on this album. And that song was called A Young Girl Made a Crown of Forest Flowers. And from the album Song of the Crooked Dance, we heard a couple of tracks. We heard Ala Imash Ochi, performed by Peyu Nikolov. And we also heard Yastane Milke, performed by Bistrishkata Chedvorka. And we heard just before that, the King of Ukrainian Fiddlers, recorded 1925 through 1927, Paolo Humeniuk. And that translates, or the song translates to be, I'm a good-looking Cossack. And we started with Dariko, performed by Epach Vershui from Georgia, another Secret Museum of Mankind, this one, Volume 4. And we're going to just jump into some Hawaiian music right now, starting with Saul Hupi, recorded in the 30s, some great slide guitar. Here's Hula Blues.

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4: 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Well, let me tell you what we listened to in that last set of Hawaiian music. We ended the set with the band We Aloha. From their self-titled CD, and we heard Banini Puakea. And just before that, Ruobi Kahakalau from her Keiko Aka Aina album. Himene Tatara Hapa was the name of that song. And we heard Aloha Lo'o Waiane from Ledwerka Apana and Bob Brosman together in an album entitled In the Saddle. We heard King Nawahi's Hawaiians from the 20s and 30s from the Hawaiian string virtuoso King Benny Nawahi album. We heard Hawaiian Capers and the Pahinui brothers from their self-titled CD, Kawali. And we heard the Hula Blues at the top of that set with Saul Hoopy from the 1930s, an album entitled Hula Blues. And we're going to jump into some music from Finland, Sweden, a little bit into Norway. We'll start with the Finnish band Troka, and here's a tune entitled Hardanger from their Smash CD.

0: From Finland, we heard the band Autopulsuna ending that set from their GP CD. Limperien Polska was the name of that one. And from Sweden, we heard Ranorim from their Till the Light of the Day album, The King's Daughters. And we heard Hapovalsi from the band JPP from Finland from their History CD. And just before that, Forest Maiden from the band Hedningarna from Sweden, from Nordic Roots Volume 2. From the Summer Song album of Frifo from Sweden, we heard Black Anders Polska. And just before that, The Servant's Fee from Tiril Tunga from Sweet Sunny North Volume 2 in Norway. And we heard Hardanger from the band Troka from Finland, from Troka's album Smash. And just a reminder, there's only one way to live. 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We'll be back with a whole hour more of Beyond Borders right after this news break at the top of the hour coming right up. So please stay tuned.
1: Good morning. You're listening to KSFR, broadcasting from Santa Fe Community College. I'm Patrick Davis. Coming up on KSFR News, after weeks of contentious debate, Santa Fe City Council voted to close the streets surrounding the plaza between Memorial Day and Dia de los Muertos. 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
3: BBC News with Moira Alderson. Europe's 55 footballing nations have agreed to boycott the World Cup if FIFA goes ahead with a plan by its boss Gianni Infantino to sell stakes in its competitions to private investors. Europe's football federation, UEFA, said the World Cup could not be treated as an investment product and was not for sale. The prospect of European teams staying away from FIFA competitions is likely to discourage investors in Mr. Infantino's project, since European teams dominate the game. Here's our chief football news reporter, Simon Stone.
4: This is now a challenge to Gianni Infantino, who has basically set a deadline of the 19th of September for countries to respond to his plan, and that will net them $20 million. The first lot of money from this deal with private investment will be landing in FIFA accounts at the end of October. So this is moving quite quickly.
3: Thousands of migrants have crossed into the Spanish North African enclave of Ceuta from Morocco, overwhelming border controls. Some climbed over the fences, while many others swam around by sea. The Spanish Prime Minister says he's mobilising resources to address the situation in cooperation with Morocco. Brazil's President Luiz Inácio Lula da Silva has confirmed his government denied visas to two US officials, accusing them of seeking to interfere in October's election. US State Department officials had been planning to travel to Brazil this month. Ione Wells reports.
5: Two US State Department officials were due to visit Brazil at the end of July, intending to meet with Flávio

0: Instead, he said they now needed to increase support to Ukraine to help them win the war.
1: Ukraina strzela do nich. Ukraina naprawdę likwiduje rosyjskie obiekty.
2: Ukraine is indeed destroying Russian targets because it is at war with Russia, and it's in our interest to support it in these matters, while bearing in mind what we need today in a way that enhances our security. So following this incident, paradoxically, I'll be discussing with the Prime Minister as soon as possible how to provide further aid to Ukraine, should the need arise, because our intention is to ensure that Ukraine does not lose this war.
1: Naszą intencją jest, żeby Ukraina nie przegrała tej wojny.
0: You're listening to the latest world news from the BBC.
3: This is KSFR News. I'm Patrick Davis. Santa Fe City Council approved a proposal Wednesday night to close the streets surrounding the plaza during the busiest times of the year. The ban will take effect in 2027 and close the streets between Memorial Day and Dia de los Muertos. The Santa Fe New Mexican reports that the closure has been the topic of debate in recent weeks. Councilors Alma Castro and Pat Figali sponsored the proposal. They said closing the streets is a way to make the plaza safer during busy summer months. Members of the public say that closing the popular cruising streets is an attack on the local Hispanic lowrider culture. The street closure will work on a one-year pilot program. City Council will need to vote again if the closure is to continue beyond 2027. The New Mexico Democratic Party announced this morning that Public Lands Commissioner Stephanie Garcia Richard is the party's choice to run for lieutenant governor this fall. Secretary of State Maggie Toulouse Oliver won the primary for the position earlier this year, but dropped out of the general election due to health reasons. Garcia Richard beat State Senator Harold Pope, Native activist Tony Pinedo, and Albuquerque resident Jeffrey Loring. The roughly 500 members of the party's State Central Committee voted to choose Toulouse Oliver's replacement. Garcia Richard garnered several high-profile endorsements, including Jane Fonda and gubernatorial candidate Deb Haaland. Garcia Richard had intended to run in the primary but dropped out in October due to her husband's health. She said that he has since recovered. The city of Santa Fe is providing some relief from the heat at city facilities. The city announced Tuesday that libraries and the senior center are available during operating hours for people seeking some time in the air conditioning. Recreation center lobbies are also available without paying a fee. The Santa Fe New Mexican reports that the city bus system has temporarily suspended its loitering policy. That means folks can beat the heat on Santa Fe Trail's buses, too. High temperatures are expected to reach the 90s the rest of the week, with Thursday's high forecasted at 95 degrees. In a press release, the city reminded residents to drink plenty of water and wear lightweight clothing and sunscreen. Today's high temperature of 95 degrees will be one of the hottest of the year so far. Rain chances return Friday and Saturday and should keep high temps a few degrees cooler. For KSFR News, I'm Patrick Davis.
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5: 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I'm Tom Adler, sitting in for Susan O'Hori this morning. 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

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We're going to jump into some music from the Dominican Republic starting off this set, and then we're going to go into some music from Puerto Rico and maybe a bit into Cuba, time allowing. We're going to start with a vintage recording of Grupo Dominico singing Buen Humor.

full y a lo que está bien ok. 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

0: This is Mark Oswald, host of Mark Jr.'s Hi-Fi House Party, the show that makes Mondays marvelous with more than 31 flavors of musical morsels, always in exotic combinations. Patti Smith with Patsy Cline, Funkadelic, next to Flattened Scruggs, Miles, Muddled with Mavis. And there's always something new to add in. 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
4: Well, let me tell you what we listened to in that last set before the announcements. We heard Calderito de Tostar Café, Eliades Ochoa, from his album Tribute to the Cuarteto Patria. And just before that, we heard Seis Viequense, Y Amo la Libertad was the name of that song from the album Jibaro Hasta el Hueso from Puerto Rico. And we heard Un Jibaro en Nueva York from Conjunto Típico Ladi from the Music of Puerto Rico in New York from 1929 to 1942. And just before that, Canario y su Grupo, Cantares de la Sierra, and that's from the album Lamento Borincano. And we heard Doña Chicha from an album of Dominican music in New York City. Quisqueya en el Hudson is the name of the album. And they sang Ya Llegó la Virgen. And we started with Buen Humor from Grupo Dominico from Secret Museum of Mankind Volume 3. And from that same Secret Museum of Mankind, Volume 3, we're going to listen to A. Mirzaeva from Samarkand coming up next, singing Dilbar.

0: Turkish master, composer, arranger, saz player, educator Arif Sag, a suite of two compositions, Umut and Gel, Efendim Gel, from his Umut CD, and just before that from the album Istanbul 1928, we heard Uri Hrant play Sifti Tele, and we heard El Dijanat Kail Part 1, Cheka Reno, from Morocco, and their troupe from Secret Museum of Mankind, North African edition. And before that, we heard Zurgendan from M. Omukornova from Kirzija, and that's from Secret Museum of Mankind, Central Asia. And we started with A. Mirzaeva from Samarkand, Dilbar. And that does it for our show today. Susan will be back next week. I've enjoyed coming and playing some tunes from my collection for you. And thanks for the calls. Stay tuned for news coming up at noon and all the fine programming coming up for the rest of the day and the rest of the week. And thank you for your support. And have a great week. And I'll see you for Folk Remedy Sunday.
1: Good morning. 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I'm Patrick Davis. Coming up on KSFR News, after weeks of contentious debate, Santa Fe City Council voted to close the streets surrounding the plaza between Memorial Day and Dia de los Muertos. This story and the local weather after the BBC World News right here on KSFR, Northern New Mexico's public radio.
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3: BBC News with Moira Alderson. Europe's 55 footballing nations have agreed to boycott the World Cup if FIFA goes ahead with a plan by its boss, Gianni Infantino, to sell stakes in its competitions to private investors. The decision came at a crisis meeting of the European Football Federation, UEFA. Laura McAllister is the vice president of UEFA.
4: This poses a genuine existential threat to the game, because the minute you sell off part of the crown jewels of football, clearly private equity has very different objectives and motivations to those of us who are custodians of the game.
3: Our sports correspondent Adam Wild has more details.
5: In a rare moment of unity, UEFA says its members stand as one, and it accuses FIFA of a profound failure of leadership and an abdication of its duty as the custodian of world football. It is irresponsible and indefensible, the statement goes on, that a proposal of such significance for football was conceived without any meaningful consultation. The World Cup cannot be treated as an investment product. No part of it should ever be surrendered to private investors. The World Cup, it says, is not for sale.
3: Thousands of migrants have crossed into the Spanish North African enclave of Ceuta from Morocco, overwhelming border controls. Some climbed over the fences, while many others swam around by sea. Our Global Affairs correspondent Sebastian Usher reports.
6: This is one of the biggest surges in attempted crossings by migrants from Africa through the Spanish enclave of Ceuta for years. Over the past week, many have swum around the barrier between Morocco and the city. Now thousands more have been jumping over the fence to join them, which is their entry point into the European Union. Security forces on either side of a border do not appear to have taken concerted action to stop the exodus. Ceuta is one of two Spanish-controlled cities on the north coast of Africa. The Spanish government says it's mounting a coordinated response to the crisis with Moroccan help.
3: Brazil's President Luiz Inácio Lula da Silva has confirmed that his government denied visas to two US officials, accusing them of seeking to interfere in October's election. They were

0: This is KSFR News. I'm Patrick Davis. Santa Fe City Council approved a proposal Wednesday night to close the streets surrounding the plaza during the busiest times of the year. The ban will take effect in 2027 and close the streets between Memorial Day and Dia de los Muertos. The Santa Fe New Mexican reports that the closure has been the topic of debate in recent weeks. Councilors Alma Castro and Pat Figali sponsored the proposal. They said closing the streets is a way to make the plaza safer during busy summer months. Members of the public say that closing the popular cruising streets is an attack on the local Hispanic lowrider culture. The street closure will work on a one-year pilot program. City Council will need to vote again if the closure is to continue beyond 2027. The New Mexico Democratic Party announced this morning that Public Lands Commissioner Stephanie Garcia Richard is the party's choice to run for lieutenant governor this fall. Secretary of State Maggie Toulouse Oliver won the primary for the position earlier this year, but dropped out of the general election due to health reasons. Garcia Richard beat State Senator Harold Pope, Native activist Tony Pinedo, and Albuquerque resident Jeffrey Loring. The roughly 500 members of the party's State Central Committee voted to choose Toulouse Oliver's replacement. Garcia Richard garnered several high-profile endorsements, including Jane Fonda and gubernatorial candidate Deb Holland. Garcia Richard had intended to run in the primary but dropped out in October due to her husband's health. She said that he has since recovered. Today's high temperature of 95 degrees will be one of the hottest of the year so far. Rain chances return Friday and Saturday and should keep high temps a few degrees cooler. KSFR is community-inspired, led, and supported public radio serving northern New Mexico. For KSFR News, I'm Patrick Davis.
1: Thank you. You're listening to the newsroom from the BBC World Service with Oliver Conway. The World Cup is not for sale. That is the message from European football's governing body UEFA, as it announced a boycott of the event until FIFA boss Gianni Infantino abandons his plans to sell it off to private investors. The move was backed by all 55 members of UEFA, including six of the eight quarter-finalists at the recent World Cup. Laura McAllister is UEFA's vice president.
2: We had no choice other than to issue a threat commensurate with this dreadful, catastrophic proposal that has been rushed through with no due diligence, no proper governance and no consultation. I very much hope it won't come to a boycott, and I find it hard to imagine that FIFA would want to push us into that situation. And there are a number of reasons for that, one being the status of the European nations in world football. A World Cup without Europe isn't a World Cup at all.
1: Well, FIFA is made up of six federations, and while UEFA doesn't have enough votes on its own to overrule Gianni Infantino, some of the others may be persuaded to join them, given the prospect of losing the richest football market in the world, particularly as it includes the current world champions Spain, who, along with Portugal and Morocco, are due to host the next Men's World Cup. Spain are also women's world champions and are due to defend their title as soon as next year in Brazil. Two other federations, CONCACAF, which is made up of North and Central America and the Caribbean, and the Asian Football Confederation, have also expressed opposition to the proposal. Ronan Evin from Football Supporters Europe gave his reaction to UEFA's boycott threat.
3: It's a proper show of force. It is the response that football needed. UEFA is demonstrating that there is a greater interest for football, that football belongs to everyone, that there are proper governance structure in place, and that there are limits to the power of Gianni Infantino. I think this marks the beginning of something significant in the reshape of the governance of global football, and this is a very strong signal to Gianni Infantino. I can't imagine him staying in his position as it is for now.
1: Well, let's talk to our football correspondent, Manny Jasmi. Does this mark a death knell for the FIFA plan?
4: Not necessarily. As Laura McAllister said, a World Cup without Europe isn't really a World Cup. I did actually, speaking to someone in UEFA a few hours ago, did hear a theory that in 2030, because as you say, Spain and Portugal are among the six co-hosts of that World Cup, but they could have a European Championship plus friends, you know, nations from elsewhere who are supportive of them and hold that in Spain and Portugal. But that's, you know, that's just a theory. So the logic says no World Cup because there's no Europe. But for the majority of FIFA's membership, there's no chance.

0: chance of reaching the World Cup. So minnows like, and I'm just picking names at random, Guam or Montserrat or Somalia, they've got no chance of playing for the World Cup. What's on offer instead is $40 million each to join Infantino's plan, and that will be too good to refuse for a lot of nations. So I think now we're into a period of basically an arm wrestle, lots of lobbying, lots of sweeteners being offered, not necessarily financial, and a few threats. And we've already had a threat this week from FIFA to anyone who doesn't jump on board with the plan. They'll get a quarter of the money that nations who are taking part will get. So a lot of emails, a lot of Zoom calls, a lot of texting now.
1: So a lot could come down to the attitude of some of those other confederations.
0: Absolutely. As you say, UEFA have 55 nations. FIFA has 211 nations. They just need 106 votes to go through for this to go through. Africa will almost certainly side with Infantino. CONCACAF, the North and Central American and Caribbean Confederation, are meeting at the moment. I think if one other confederation decides to go with UEFA or waivers, then this plan is in serious jeopardy.
1: Now, the most pressing question is what will happen to the next Women's World Cup due to take place next year, but playoffs in October. So could that be affected pretty soon?
0: Well, the deadline that FIFA have set for nations to choose up sides is the 19th of September. So, you know, when that comes, we'll know exactly where we are. And so those qualifiers, whether they happen or not, will depend on what happens on the 19th September, if that deadline exists anymore, because now we're into a whole new ball game.
1: And briefly, questions over Gianni Infantino's future?
0: Not at the moment, because there isn't a challenger. The FIFA elections take place next year, and no one is standing against him. Whoever does decide to stand against him, if anyone does, they will basically have to offer the world of football more money than Infantino.
1: Manny, many thanks indeed. Manny Jasmi there, our football correspondent. Now, the Spanish enclaves of Ceuta and Melilla sit on the African mainland and thus provide a land border between the continent and the European Union. As a result, both frontiers have seen numerous attempted crossings by migrants hoping to get asylum in Europe. In the latest incident, thousands of people have today tried to get into Ceuta by scaling the border fences or trying to swim round them out at sea. The authorities say 1,500 people have arrived in recent days. Well, that footage shows crowds of people, many of them Moroccans, running along the beach in Ceuta. The enclave's president described it as a national humanitarian emergency. We're watching this for us. Richard Hamilton, a former correspondent in Morocco. Rich, what's going on?
2: Yes, it's been described by the spokesperson for the police, or the Guardia Civil, as absolute chaos. He said it started as a slow trickle but has turned into an explosion. So some suggestions, as many as 3,000 people got in, some by scaling the fences, but most by swimming around the sea as the shoreline is less well protected. Spain's interior minister is rushing over to be there tomorrow, and just within the last half hour or so, Spain has confirmed that it will be sending troops to boost security. Spain has said that Morocco is working, this is a quote, faithfully and permanently with Spain to deal with the situation. But there's some reports that the Moroccan border guards have effectively withdrawn and that they're not interested. The last big mass incursion on this sort of scale was 5 years ago, and that ended up being between 8,000 and 10,000 people scaled these fences en masse. And the reason why this may have happened is that there was a Supreme Court decision in Spain ruling that migrants who are intercepted at sea cannot just be summarily returned to Morocco. So that sort of may have encouraged people to do this sort of mass incursion.
1: Yeah, and how difficult is it to swim out around the border and get into Ceuta?
2: Well, I think it's easier than taking on these fences. Over the years, the fences have got taller and more severe. Some of them are 6 meters tall, some are 8 meters. The top of them have razor sharp barbed wire. There's anti-climbing mesh. There's noise sensors, movement detectors, CCTV, all linked by underground cables. Then there's hundreds of guards, 600 Guardia Civil, 500 other police officers. The barrier was erected by Spain, and you know the fence has become harder. So people think swimming around the shoreline, the fence goes a few meters into the water, but otherwise you can swim around. And if enough people do it all in one go, it makes it very hard for the patrol boats to control it. So it's sort of like a game of whack-a-mole. You secure one part of the territory, and then you forget about something else.
1: And has this created tensions between Spain and Morocco in the past?
2: Yes, definitely. So I mentioned that one 5 years ago. That was to do with Spain offering medical treatment to the leader of the Polisario, which is the independence movement for Western Sahara. And so there was a diplomatic rift. So Morocco uses Ceuta Melilla as a sort of bargaining chip. So they Morocco wants to have sovereignty. It doesn't recognize Spanish claims over these enclaves, which go back to the 15th century. Morocco thinks they should be part of its territory. And so they're rather half-hearted in imposing these controls over migration. So Morocco, there's often a hidden agenda that they want to cooperate, but they want something in return.
1: Richard, many thanks indeed. Richard Hamilton there. Now, no one likes to get bad press, but few would take the extreme action pursued by a number of eBay executives back in 2019. The now former company employees were angered by reporting from journalists David and Ina Steiner in Massachusetts. The executives reacted by sending the couple parcels, including cockroaches, a mask covered in pig's blood, and a funeral wreath. eBay has now settled the long-running cyber-stalking case, agreeing to pay the Steiners $56 million, while describing the actions of its former staff as reprehensible. Aaron Pressman from the Boston Globe newspaper told Ed Butler what happened.
3: This is one of those David and Goliath lawsuits. It's really a terrible story about a couple here that lived outside Boston. They were really journalists that wrote a website that covered e-commerce and wrote about eBay frequently. Little did they realize that the somewhat thin-skinned CEO of eBay, a guy named Devin Wenig, was furious about their coverage and complaining to all his subordinates constantly. Some of those subordinates down in the global security department hatched a bizarre scheme to harass Steiners, this couple that lived in Natick, Massachusetts, sending them a funeral wreath, live spiders, a bloody pig mask from the movie Saw, threatening them in all kinds of ways, even surveilling them as they drove around town. Eventually, the local police unraveled the whole scheme. 7 people were charged with criminal charges, and they all pled guilty.
4: What were these guys, the Steiners, actually writing about eBay that was so inflammatory to them?
3: There wasn't very much that the Steiners were writing that was inflammatory. This was basic coverage, but it was covering things about eBay that maybe eBay wouldn't have loved cover, that the CEO's salary was 152 times the average worker's salary, that eBay was suing Amazon, alleging some sort of conspiracy to steal their customers. But one of the problems was in the comment section of the Steiners' website, people often went off on eBay and kind of criticize the CEO and other people in the comments section.
4: How did the judge respond to eBay's behavior? It smacks of old school Hollywood, kind of a mafia, kind of heavies kind of form of threats before things get really nasty. It just doesn't sound like something that a company could imagine in 2019 that it would get away with.
3: There was an unfortunate coincidence of events at eBay where you had a CEO who was very concerned about his image and what was written about him and said about him, combined with a person down in the security department who was a little bit unhinged, who has said he had a problem with alcohol, and he hatched this crazy scheme and then got a bunch of people who worked for him to carry it out. Now, in Boston here, when the criminals pled guilty and were sentenced, one of the judges, William Young, said this was one of the most important cases that had ever come before him because this was a giant corporation using all the power it had to try and silence journalists.
1: Aaron Pressman from the Boston Globe. You're listening to The Newsroom from the BBC World Service. Now, Europe has been gripped by a series of blistering heat waves and a major drought this year, which scientists have linked to climate change. France, Spain and Greece are all currently battling wildfires. On the Greek island of Crete, thousands of people have been evacuated as blazes threaten local villages and tourist resorts. More than 200 firefighters and volunteers are battling the fires as gale force winds prevent helicopters from taking off. Two firefighters have died on the island, another on the mainland. These German tourists who'd been staying in the resort of Rethymnon were moved to a football stadium in the Cretan capital, Heraklion.
5: We definitely followed the orders, but yes, a little bit scared because that's not usual for us and we didn't see that before in our country, so I think it's always scaring.
6: That's a terrible situation, but hopefully we can tomorrow get back to the hotel. That would be great.
7: I was scared, but he calmed me down. And now that I'm here, I really want to go back.
1: Well, several hundred thousand people have been forced to evacuate because of the fires over in France and Spain. But the French emergency services say they are hopeful that a massive blaze near Bordeaux won't spread any further, while Spain has lifted a state of emergency near Madrid. Meanwhile, in the east of England, an area the size of 200 football pitches is currently ablaze. Around 100 firefighters are trying to contain the large wildfire at Dunwich Heath in Suffolk, where homes, campsites and holiday parks have been evacuated. This man was staying in his grandparents' caravan when the fire started last night.
8: I'm on the phone to my girlfriend by the Wi-Fi box and I see like a glow through the trees. I'm like, that can't be right. We got told to prepare to evacuate. There was loads of smoke on the road and a fireman came down and just said evacuate. So I had to run back, knock on everyone's doors, had to get this woman and her two babies out of bed, get them in the car.
1: Well, we can talk now to BBC weather presenter Louise Lear. And Louise, we do see wildfires every year. How unusual are these ones seen in Europe and here in the UK?
9: Pretty unusual. I mean, every summer we talk about wildfires, particularly in France and Spain and Greece. But I think it's the extent and the longevity of the heat waves. And, you know, we were talking about extreme record-breaking heat way back in May, then in June, now in July. We still got the summer weeks of August, which are, you know, going to be just as hot. And it just proves that actually continental Europe is the fastest warming continent in comparison to the globe. The globe is warming and we can attribute that to man-made climate change. But Europe in particular is warming faster than anywhere else across the globe.
1: Yeah, why is that?
9: It's partly due to the proximity of where we are into the Arctic and the Arctic melting and having an impact there. We're also partly seeing the fact that we've got the position of where the jet stream has been. We've had this very sort of flimsy, slow-moving jet stream high up in the atmosphere, and that's allowed these blocking patterns of high pressure to develop across Europe. And so when you get that very stagnant weather story, that's when you tend to get these long, dry, hot spells. And obviously, you know, that the ground is tinder dry at the moment. And then once the wildfires start, they generate, as we were talking about earlier on in the week, their own kind of weather conditions with these thunderclouds and winds that can just turn on a sixpence, and that makes the wildfires very, very difficult to control.
1: Now, as you were saying, the heat has been relentless already this summer. Is there any relief in sight?
9: Well, it looks likely that the heat is shifting at the moment into more central and eastern parts of Europe. So we've got all sorts of weather warnings out across Italy, the Balkans. We've seen some extreme record-breaking heat in Switzerland and in Germany just recently. There are going to be some thunderstorms here over the next few days, but the heat is shifting over to the east. So that could enhance the threat of wildfires over to Italy and into Greece. But then we are also seeing the heat building. So there's a potential for some showers tonight, actually, in the Bordeaux area, maybe one or two sharp showers, nowhere near enough, but something a little better. But then the heat is then set to return again across to Spain and France. So I suspect we're going to be talking about this for several weeks to come.
1: Louise, many thanks indeed. Louise Lear, BBC weather presenter. Now, a new study of the remains of female royalty in ancient Egypt suggests that many of the women were not just princesses, but warrior princesses. Examinations of almost 4,000-year-old mummies suggest they were skilled users of the daggers, bows, and other weapons buried with them. And they're believed to have undergone intensive weapons training, including in archery and spear throwing. Kylie Pentelow got more details from historian Bettany Hughes.
10: This is brilliant work done by colleagues in Egypt who've basically reanalysed some mummified remains that were discovered in the 1890s. They date back to around 4,000 years ago. And these are princesses. These are high-born Egyptian women, and they're buried with daggers, with spears. And up until pretty much yesterday, when people found women buried with these weapons, they'd say, this is just ceremonial. It's just proving that they have access to the treasuries. But the brilliant thing now is that we can analyse the bone evidence with much more nuance and accuracy. And what's being discovered with these women, if you take one of them, she's called Princess Eta. She's around 28 to 34 years old. And if you look at her bones on her arms, where the tendons and ligaments are attached, you get these ridges which demonstrate there's continuous and sustained heavy lifting, which is really consistent with arms bearing. And also, really crucially, her fingers are slightly distorted, and that comes from using bows and arrows constantly. So not just for a kind of ritual purpose once a year. This means you're doing archery practice a lot. And it makes total sense because, like it or not, women have always been 50% of the human population. Generally, we occupy about 0.5% of recorded history. But of course, in a society like Egypt, where military display was incredibly important, you're going to get women involved in that too.
11: Why has this view then persisted for so long? You know, it couldn't possibly be that they used those weapons that they were buried with. They were just put there.
10: I think it's a lot about not just history, but who is discovering and writing the historical record. You know, the clue is in the date. These were originally rediscovered in the 1890s. So you have mummified remains recovered in the Victorian and Edwardian eras. And this was a time when it was almost exclusively male archaeologists. And they've come from a home where they like the idea of posh, well-bred women, you know, hanging around, perfumed and kind of gilding themselves. And they think, oh, this is great, you know. This now fits our worldview. But it's very, very different. I mean, we're finding that, for instance, if you think of the Amazons, you know, again, creatures who are often described as mythical. But I know from our work in Central Asia, if you look at incredible burials on the borders of Azerbaijan, Iran, Armenia, for instance, from a pretty similar time, from the Bronze Age, these hugely powerful women, again, are being buried with mace heads, with daggers, with beautiful obsidian arrow tips. And we can tell from their bone evidence that they are using these and fighting. They have cut marks to the front of their arms, which means they're going into battle. Those wounds are healing. They're being sent back out again. So it's a very exciting time because it's almost like rather than this being the exception, it's beginning to become the rule.
1: Historian Bettany Hughes. Now, Paul McCartney has been nominated for the Mercury Music Prize for the first time ever. The award, which honours the best album by an artist from the UK or Ireland, wasn't around during his Beatles or Wings heyday. But McCartney is one of 12 acts shortlisted for the prestigious prize, which has been running since 1992. Our music correspondent, Mark Savage, reports.
12: Olivia Dean has already won Album of the Year at the Brits and the MOBO Awards for the sumptuous pop soul of her second album, The Art of Loving. She's currently front-runner to win the Mercury Prize too. She faces competition from Paul McCartney, the days we left behind, who gets his first nomination at the age of 84 for The Boys of Dungeon Lane, a nostalgic look at his childhood in Liverpool. 9 of this year's nominees have been up for the prize before, including the dance act Nia Archives and 2 former winners, the South London rapper Dave and the rock band Suede, who won back in 1993. Bassist Matt Osman says that night changed their career.
13: We'd spent a lot of time being ignored, you know, playing to 10 people and everything. To go from that to mainstream recognition, it's a really big thing if you spent your life wanting to be a musician.
12: Among the first-timers are the former Little Mix star Jade Thirlwall and the Newcastle band Nats,
14: War Jockey,
12: who describe their music as Geordie Jazz. But there are some notable omissions, including Lily Allen's visceral divorce album West End Girl.
15: Oh, why would I trust anything that comes out of his mouth?
12: And Harry Styles' blockbuster hit, Kiss All the Time, Disco Occasionally. The winner will be announced in October.
1: Mark Savage, quick update on that story in North Africa. Spain says 9 migrants have died while trying to reach its enclave of Ceuta. Spanish troops have been deployed there. That's it for now from me and the team on the newsroom.
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21: BBC News with Chris Aldridge. Europe's 55 footballing nations have agreed to boycott the World Cup if FIFA goes ahead with a contentious plan to sell stakes to private investors. That prospect is likely to discourage investors in the project, since European teams dominate the game. The Egyptian president has warned of a wider regional escalation of the Middle East conflict a day after an unidentified drone caused a fire on 2 gas storage vessels at the Mediterranean port of Damietta. It's the first reported strike on Egypt since the US-Iran war began 5 months ago. Spain says it will deploy troops to reinforce border security in its North African enclave of Ceuta. It comes after thousands of migrants stormed across from Morocco. Brazil's President Luiz Inácio Lula da Silva has confirmed his government denied visas to 2 US officials, accusing them of seeking to interfere in October's election. President Zelensky of Ukraine says preliminary data shows that Russia used a North Korean ballistic missile in an attack that killed 6 members of the family overnight. It suggests Moscow has received a new supply of weapons from Pyongyang. Hungary's prime minister says the country's only operating nuclear power station will shut down entirely for the first time because of record low water levels in the Danube. The Pocs nuclear plant produces nearly half of Hungary's electricity. Researchers in the United States say large amounts of uranium are being extracted and shipped from the Democratic Republic of Congo alongside cobalt exports. They say up to 5,000 tons may have left the DRC between 2000 and 2024. The Archbishop of Canterbury has recommitted to spending $135 million in reparations for the Church of England's direct role in the transatlantic slave trade. BBC.
22: This is KSFR News. I'm Glenn Falachinsky. Many New Mexicans are familiar with the word gerencia, a Spanish noun with no direct English translation. Gerencia is also the title of a new exhibit at the H&H Arts Gallery, which is located on Canyon Road in Santa Fe. The exhibit documents the work of environmental activist and documentarian Jack Leffler. Leffler, who is about to turn 90, attends the gallery opening wearing a black bandana that used to belong to his friend, the late environmentalist Ed Abbey.
23: You may have seen a flag hanging in the exhibition with a red monkey ring. That's Ed's flag.
22: The flag is also black and emblazoned with an iconic red monkey wrench, a reference to Abby's novel, The Monkey Wrench Gang. The flag is among many objects and photographs that document the history of Loeffler's presence in the Southwest. Originally, the theme of the exhibit was more focused on activism.
0: At first, it was going to have been called Resistance because Jack has always been a counterculturalist, and at this time in history, we were trying to inspire people to get excited and invigorated to see how we can all contribute to the greater good in the long term and possibly in the form of resistance.
22: That's Celestia French, Loeffler's daughter and the curator of the exhibit.
0: But a few months ago, he realized that so much of the work that he had been doing revolved around his connection with all of these places and all of these people. And so it ended up becoming more about his connection with place.
22: Connection with place scratches at the surface of the meaning behind Querencia. The audio component of the exhibit begins with a definition by Loeffler's friend, Enrique Lamadrid.
2: Querencia is a folk concept. It's a sense of belonging. It's a sense of rootedness. Querencia is the place where you know you belong. Sometimes it's the place where you're born. It's mobile. You can develop a new querencia in a new place. But how do you set down roots in a new place? There's many ways of doing that, of becoming part of a new place.
22: The first time Loeffler heard that, he says, it resonated with him immediately.
4: I'd heard the word, but I had not really understood its complexity. And it was such a beautiful rendering, is off the top of the head, that that is what initiates the soundtrack that goes along with the exhibition.
22: Loeffler's view of humans rooted in an interconnected world has served as the basis of his environmental activist work.
4: I've spent my whole life, actually, as an environmentalist and also trying to preserve indigenous mindedness and trying to forward the notion that we really do have to straighten ourselves up and focus our attention on health of the biotic community and really recognizing that every single plant, every single ancestor out there is kindred. You know, we're all cousins.
22: His perspective has also been informed by Indigenous American teachings. Tessie Naranjo, Loeffler's neighbor and a member of the Tewa Pueblo, recounts how close he was to her late sister, Rena Swensell.
14: Just by chance, I would go visit my sister at Santa Clara, and here Jack was sitting there in the kitchen, and they were talking. Jack and Rena were very, very close with each other. They talked and they talked, and in the Pueblo world, the concept of relationship is very basic. It's very foundational, and so I live relationally. I need to live relationally. Jack loves to live relationally, and so that's why Rena was drawn to Jack, and that's why I'm drawn to Jack, because this Pueblo concept called relationality has so much importance and basic truth for those of us who are Pueblo.
22: She explains how the concept of relationality can be expanded to include everything on Earth.
14: Me and human beings, me and the animals, me and the mountains, me and the clouds, me and the insects, because everything has life. That's why we should naturally have a relationship to all things. And if we have a relationship to all things, then comes this other concept of respect and regard for the other.
22: But while the predominant theme of the exhibit is connection with nature, the element of resistance is still very much present. Like her father, French interprets Querencia as a connection not just with the local area, but with the entire biosphere.
0: We have our local Querencia of wherever we feel like our soul belongs, but also we all belong to this planet Earth. And if we don't start, I don't want to say behaving as such, but at least acknowledging that and doing something, I think, on behalf of this beautiful place that we live, whether on a macro or micro scale or micro or macro scale, it's gonna get a lot harder for us all to be able to survive.
22: As much as the exhibit is a reflection of the past, it is also a warning for the future. Querencia will run at H&H Arts until August 19th. Loeffler's audio collages from the exhibit are available on the website of the Albuquerque-based Rewilding Institute. To listen to them, go to rewilding.org/querencia. For KSFR News, I'm Glenn Balachinsky.
3: This is National Native News. I'm Jill Freitas. U.S. Representative Melanie Stansbury from New Mexico introduced two bills this week in the House to modernize the Bureau of Indian Education and potentially bring higher teacher salaries and more federal funding for tribal schools. KUNM's Jeanette Didios has more.
5: The Indigenous Students Excel Through Parity Act and its supporting Act 2 bill would create a study under the Department of Interior to recommend reforms in order to provide funds that could increase teacher pay and provide more educational opportunities. An identical bill is sponsored in the Senate by Democratic Senator Martin Heinrich and Republican Senator Cynthia Loomis from Wyoming. The Interior Department administers the Bureau of Indian Education, which funds 183 schools across the country. New Mexico has one of the highest concentrations of BIE-funded schools with 44. Despite this, Stansbury says BIE schools have traditionally been underfunded, but they are competing with state-funded schools to recruit teachers.
6: So what this bill would do is study the current formula funds that are allocated per student to these tribally controlled schools to evaluate, one, how to increase funding per student, how to address increasing teacher and staff pay, and how to make sure that those schools who have extra costs and needs can have their needs met.
5: Stansbury says the goal of the bills is to bring teacher salaries in tribal schools up to the same level as those in state-funded schools.
6: If you're a teacher, I mean, think about it, and you really want to work in a tribal community, whether you are a Native person yourself or not, and you're looking at the difference of getting paid, let's say, $50,000 by the federal government versus going and teaching an APS and making $60,000, you know, you're going to have to make that economic decision for yourself and your family. And so we don't want teachers to have to make that decision. We want teachers to be teaching in the schools they want to.
5: The proposed bill does not have a cost included with it, but if the study recommendations are enacted, the BIE would have to boost funding for tribal schools. For National Native News, I'm Jeanette Didios.
3: The U.S. Supreme Court recently ruled that mail-in ballots that arrive after Election Day can still be counted. While the move is a win for Arizona's indigenous voters, it highlights the challenges Native people still face in rural parts of the state. Mark Moran reports.
7: The U.S. Supreme Court recently ruled that mail-in ballots that arrive after Election Day can still be counted. While the move is a win for Arizona's indigenous voters, voting rights advocates say the debate highlights the challenges Native people face in trying to submit a ballot in person. The sheer geography, vast distances between physical polling places, and lack of transportation all present obstacles for indigenous voters. In many places, the nearest polling place may be miles away. But Arizona Native Votes' Janie Parrish says many people on reservations also lack physical addresses, which creates its own set of problems.
24: Even in some rural towns, they have physical addressing, but not on a lot of tribal lands. But our folks still vote by mail.
7: The Trump administration has pushed back on the high court's ruling, asking justices to allow the president's executive order to be implemented. The attempt to reject mail-in ballots received after Election Day is among a host of bold policy choices under the Trump administration. Parrish also points to efforts to challenge voter citizenship, which she says hit especially hard on Native reservations.
24: It's just absurd when we have to explain this or when they hear about the news or what this means, and it's another barrier.
7: According to research from the Brennan Center, indigenous voters were about 7% less likely to cast their ballot by mail in the last general election, reflecting a wider lack of participation among Natives. I'm Mark Moran for Arizona News Connection.
3: And I'm Jill Freitas.
25: National Native News is produced by Kawanak Broadcast Corporation with funding by the Corporation for Public Broadcasting.
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9: This is Asian View from NHK World Japan. I'm Raja Pradhan. Rescuers in southwestern Japan are rushing to save people after a 7.1 magnitude earthquake struck the Kyushu region on Tuesday. As of 12:30 p.m. Thursday, the government confirmed 30 people have died following the series of quakes. That number includes those under investigation for disaster-related causes. The massive tremor that hit Kumamoto Prefecture measured a maximum 7 on the Japanese intensity scale. Hundreds of quakes have been observed since then. Power outages and disruptions to the water supply are continuing in affected areas. Many people lined up at water supply trucks early Thursday morning.
10: I can't wash my face or take a bath. It's a troubling situation.
11: For now, water for drinking, laundry, and daily use are not available. And also, we don't have enough food.
9: Officials say more than 10,000 people have evacuated to temporary shelters and over 20,000 houses remain without electricity. Kansai University professor Okumura Yoshihiro says people should be alert for disaster-related deaths, especially because Japan is experiencing high summer temperatures. He says people should seek air-conditioned spaces, including public facilities or homes of relatives and friends in other areas. The Japan Meteorological Agency says seismic activity is continuing across a wide area. It warns strong shaking could occur depending on the location and size of future tremors. Another large quake with a 5.8 magnitude struck the area late Wednesday. Officials say there's still an increased risk of major jolts over the next week or so. This is NHK World Japan. Japan's population, excluding foreign residents, is shrinking at the fastest rate ever recorded, while the number of foreigners living in the country is surging. A government tally puts the nation's total population at close to 124 million as of January 1st. That's down 0.45% year-on-year. The number of Japanese is a little under 120 million, down 0.76%. Foreign residents now top 4 million for the first time. By prefecture, Tokyo has the largest population with a little over 14 million, followed by Kanagawa and Osaka. Police in Malaysia have arrested more than 300 foreign nationals at scam centers in a large-scale special development zone in the country's south. Police in the state of Johor said on Tuesday they've dismantled two scam syndicates after raiding 32 premises in the area known as Forest City. Most of the 335 people arrested were Chinese. Others were from Indonesia, Myanmar, and Malaysia. They were allegedly involved in activities such as fake crypto investments and romance fraud targeting overseas victims. Forest City is a housing and business complex built across from Singapore, but it struggled with low occupancies and has been labeled a ghost town. Criminal groups have reportedly been taking advantage of the zone for illegal activities. NHK has learned the Japanese government is set to invest about $30.6 million in a rare earth mining project in Africa's southwestern country of Namibia. Government officials say major Japanese trading house Toyota Tsusho will lead a company for the project. Mines in Namibia have large deposits of dysprosium, which is vital for making powerful magnets, and yttrium, which is used in smartphones. Such minerals are indispensable for makers of electric vehicles, smartphones, and other devices. The governments of Japan and Namibia agreed in February to jointly discuss the rare earth mining effort. Japan is trying to diversify rare earth supply chains as China, the top producer, tightens export controls. Chinese EV giant BYD has launched sales of its debut mini car in Japan. It's the company's first foray into a market traditionally dominated by domestic makers. An official says the firm developed the model specifically for Japan. The least expensive model costs about $12,000 with government subsidies. It can run 210 kilometers on a single charge. BYD aims to sell about 10,000 mini cars per year in Japan. Last year, it ranked 6th in the world in terms of vehicles sold, according to one research company. This is Asian View from NHK World Japan.
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1: What do the physics of beatboxing have to do with artificial intelligence? Well, at the University of Southern California, it's all part of a blueprint for keeping the technology human-centered.
13: Can you believe that a human vocal instrument can provide this, make this sound?
1: Wow.
13: So what you're seeing here is, you know, it's a cross-section of a person's head. You can, so there's the tongue, the lips, the airway, trachea. So this is all machine learning.
1: That's Professor Sri Narayanan. He runs USC's Signal Analysis and Interpretation Lab, or SAIL. And he's showing me real-time MRI videos of beatboxers mapped by machine learning algorithms, not just to understand musical performance, but how vocalization functions, or what goes wrong when it doesn't. Narayanan researches behavioral signal processing, using AI to analyze physical patterns in humans to tackle profound clinical challenges, from mapping neurodevelopment and autism to identifying early biomarkers for depression.
13: Words kind of, you know, tell something about my intent, my emotions, the context, who I am. Machines try to do that, right? Behavioral signal processing essentially looks at that. But more than that, it's interested in what happens if there are changes in these systems that generate that, right, to communicate, right?
1: This isn't the buzzy AI of chatbots or coding agents that have been all the rage, but research like this is at the core of a $200 million bet USC is making about what a university can still offer in the age of AI. The new Stevens School for Computing and Artificial Intelligence is pushing to embed the technology across the campus. It's launching a new AI major this fall and minors designed for non-STEM students to apply AI to disciplines like history and art. Gaurav Sukhatme leads the new school. He says higher education has to evolve constantly to stay ahead of technology.
15: We have a very project-driven curriculum, which allows us to refresh the projects that the students do as part of their degree programs. And we keep changing those projects and updating them. So as new topics are born and created, new elective courses spring up much faster than in a more traditional curriculum.
1: As institutions like USC rush to bend every discipline towards AI, he says the ethics of these systems must remain core to the curriculum. Narayanan, whose students have used their lab research to launch mental health startups, says that keeping this advanced tech safe means keeping humans in the loop from the early design phase.
13: For me, humans are at the center of everything, right? Because this is for humans, by humans. While we know the benefit of saying, okay, this can help support people, you know, provide care for people, what is the cost of doing that, especially human cost?
1: With the technology racing ahead, he says, the university is more critical than ever, a human-scaled lab for studying the big questions. Jesus Alvarado produced this episode. I'm Megan McCarty-Carino, and that's Marketplace Tech. This is APM.
16: Record high American power use. I'm Randy Simon, and this is Earthwise, a look at our changing environment. U.S. electric power consumption hit a second straight annual record high in 2025 and will rise further in 2026 and 2027. Electric grid consumption had been relatively stable between 2010 and 2021, and per capita consumption even declined over that period. But all that has changed. Electricity demand is surging in large part because of the growing number and size of data centers dedicated to artificial intelligence and cryptocurrency. An additional factor is that homes and businesses are using more electricity and less fossil fuels for heat and transportation. The rapid expansion of renewable energy means that it will meet an increasing part of the rising demand for electricity. Projections from the Energy Information Agency are that the percentage of renewable generation will rise from about 24% in 2025 to 25% in 2026 and 27% in 2027. The share from nuclear power is expected to remain at 18%, while the share from generation from coal will decline from 17% down to 15%. Natural gas will continue to supply about 40% of power generation. Power demand by U.S. data centers is projected to more than double from 2025 to 2027. Projections are that data centers could account for as much as 9% of total electricity generation annually by 2030. The rapid construction of data centers is currently outpacing growth in utility supplies, leading to a potential shortfall in grid capacity as well as rising consumer electricity prices in some places. Earthwise is a production of WAMC. Find us on social media at WAMC Radio and listen anytime, anywhere, wherever you get your podcasts.
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17: It's time now for your good news for a good planet. A good billionaire. Known best as the co-founder of Microsoft alongside Bill Gates, billionaire Paul Allen was also a pioneering philanthropist who spent his fortune on bold solutions to some of the world's biggest problems. Giving, right behind problem solving, seemed to be his superpower. After stepping away from Microsoft, Allen shifted his focus from fixing computers to fixing the world, donating more than $2 billion during his lifetime, much of it aimed at protecting the planet. Though he died in 2018, his massive fortune is still helping the world. With $1.2 billion in assets, the Paul G. Allen Family Foundation, now helmed by his sister Jody Allen, gives away over $55 million annually. From conservation in the Pacific Northwest to global wildlife protection, including researching animal communication, the foundation keeps his vision alive, preserving forests, restoring kelp beds, and even planting trees in cities. His company, Vulcan Inc., also backs high-tech environmental solutions, like using AI to stop poaching, track illegal fishing, and help preserve marine ecosystems. Through careful and thoughtful planning, Paul Allen posthumously donates his wealth to give nature a fighting chance and to leave this world a better place for him being in it. And this is Mandy from GoodNewsGoodPlanet.com.
18: I'm Dr. Anthony Lizerwitz, and this is Climate Connections. Wastewater treatment plants remove pollutants from sewage before it returns to lakes, rivers, and oceans. But that treatment process can produce some harmful pollution of its own. Jose Porro is CEO of Cobalt Water Global, a company that helps water utilities reduce their nitrous oxide emissions. Nitrous oxide is a powerful global warming gas.
19: Nitrous oxide is also an ozone-depleting gas.
18: And it can be created as an unintended byproduct of wastewater treatment during the removal of nitrogen. Nitrogen is present in people's urine, and it has to be removed because if it ends up in waterways, it can cause harmful algae growth and other problems. But under certain conditions, the microbes that break down nitrogen can produce nitrous oxide. Porro says the problem can often be fixed through simple tweaks. For example, aerating the water less at certain times, so less oxygen gets in. So his company uses machine learning to help utilities monitor and fine-tune their processes.
19: We've been able to achieve up to 80 to 90% reductions in the N2O emissions from making simple process adjustments.
18: So water treatment plants can clean the water without adding as much pollution to the atmosphere. Climate Connections is produced by the Yale Center for Environmental Communication. To learn more about climate change, visit climateconnections.org.
20: Welcome to Yoga Moments. I'd like to dedicate this Yoga Moments to Thich Nhat Hanh, the Buddhist monk and peace activist who died at the age of 95 on the 21st of January 2022 in his homeland at the Tuor Hue Temple in Vietnam. Thich Nhat Hanh traveled the world with his message of nonviolence and compassionate action. Martin Luther King nominated him for a Nobel Peace Prize in 1967. Thich Nhat Hanh is synonymous with the teachings of mindfulness, a state of being that was and is at the heart of his teachings and writings. Here are words from Thich Nhat Hanh on mindfulness. Our true home is not in the past. Our true home is not in the future. Our true home is in the here and the now. Life is available only in the here and the now. It is our true home. Mindfulness is the energy that helps us recognize the conditions of happiness that are already present in our lives. You don't have to wait years to experience this happiness. It is present in every moment of your daily life. There are those of us who are alive but who don't know it. When you breathe in and you're aware of your in-breath, you touch the miracle of being alive. That is why mindfulness is a source of happiness and joy. Mindfulness is when you are truly there, mind and body together. You breathe in and out mindfully. You bring your mind back to your body and you are there. When your mind is there with your body, you are established in the present moment. Then you can recognize the many conditions of happiness that are in you and around you, and happiness comes naturally. And this reading is from Thich Nhat Hanh's book, The Practice of Mindfulness. Thank you for listening today. This is Desiree Mays with Yoga Moments.

Tell all your friends and neighbors this is Thursday, so it's Bird's Day. It's DJ Bird here. Don't have much to eat here, actually. But down at the real Functional Junction, they do. This is the radio version. All right. Beautiful day out there. Hot. Damn hot. So, what do you want to hear today? Give me a call, somebody, today.

pronunciation. Phone number here is 505-510-5737. 505-510-5737. So if you want to call, go ahead. Can't do any requests, but say hi or give me some information.

So let's get started here. What are we going to get started with? Last week we had two lovely ladies here from the Rumelia Collective. So let's get started with one of their songs here. This is Guru La Guru Zelena. And the footnotes say, it's from Bulgaria. Oh, green forest, do you have shade for my rebel fighters? I have shade to shelter your men. Do you have cold water for my fighters? Jenko, it is not respectful that your men break my branches. Yes, they're fighting against the...

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There'll be some changes made today. There'll be some changes made.

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I must do things just the same as others do.

0: All right, that was Dust Bowl Revival. And last Monday night they played in the Plaza, a really great concert. Daughter and I were there. Stayed to the very end. And great band. That was a song called Heaven. And before that was also a Dust Bowl Revival. A song called Set Me Free. That one really rocked out. And Lambie was there too, opening the evening. And before that, we heard You Shook Me, original song by Willie Dixon, him doing it there. That was also done up-tempo by Led Zeppelin. And before that, we heard two versions of There'll Be Some Changes Made. Sidney Bechet on, what's that called? Tenor? No, not tenor. Not alto. Soprano sax. Dixieland sort of thing. And before that, Billie Holiday. There'll Be Some Changes Made. And we started off with Guru, the Guru Zelena by Romelia Collective. Thanks for coming in last week. All right, we'll take a short pause here. I'll be right back with some more rock and roll type stuff.
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3: 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Rob Hochschild's interview with Don Was, who will be performing at the Bridge on August 6th. Drawing on the wide-ranging influences of his five-decade career, Don Was has assembled his band the Pan Detroit Ensemble and recorded their debut album Groove in the Face of Adversity. The album channels the soul of the Motor City through a blend of steamy jazz, juke joint blues, and loose-limbed funk. That's this Thursday at 6 on KSFR.
4: 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Your hosts are Tom Seibel, Pat Longmire, Gray Howell, and myself, Lydia McKay. 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
0: Well, we do have some good stuff on here on this radio station and this internet music program called Functions Junction. DJ Bird here. Here's one. A couple, four maybe, country-type songs. Let's do it here. Starting off with Jesse Coulter.

All right. That was the Jamies from 1958. I remember when that was a hit on the radio. The Jamies, wow. Great little quartet there. I think they're all family. Two women and two men. Anyway, that kind of cheerful little summer song. And before that, we heard two by Skeeter Davis. Gonna Get Along Without You Now, and I'm a Lover, Not a Fighter. And before that, we heard Tombstone Every Mile by Dick Curless. And we started off with Jesse Coulter, Why You Been Gone So Long. All right, let me read a couple things to you here. Tonight on the Plaza is Trish Toledo with Suavecito. At the Plaza, 6 p.m., sponsored by ExxonMobil. And tomorrow night, Santa Fe salutes Yacht Rock. Okay, that was my question. What is Yacht Rock? Call me up, tell me what you think Yacht Rock is. 505-510-5737. Yacht Rock's tomorrow at the Rail Yard, 7 p.m. And Saturday at the Swan Park, 6 p.m., is Santa Fe Cumbiero with Frontera Boogaloo and Luz Skywalker. And also on Saturday, August 1st, free movie night, Thelma and Louise at the Rail Yard, 7 p.m. And Monday, another good one, Brothers Comatose with Squash Blossom Boys Plaza at 6. So you can find out about all of these, lensing360.org. And I'll see you, maybe I'll see you Monday night down there at the Plaza. Okay, what else? I'm going to read this here. We got a pop-up for Palestine. 5 to 7, July 31st, that's tomorrow, at 812 Canyon Road. Cielo Handcrafted. It's a mutual aid fundraiser art market selling olive oil direct from farmers in Bilanin Village in the West Bank. Come early because there's limited supplies of the olive oil direct from the West Bank. And this is a benefit, of course, for mutual aid to the Palestinians. There will be music by Ali Budner, Joe Redline, Kerry Wood, Jeff Holbrook, Nazar Bizari, Samaya Van Hattem, J.T. Beggs. Those guys will be there. Live music by Owl Peak and Saz Grubu, refreshments and more. That's tomorrow, 5 o'clock to 7 at 812 Canyon Road. And let's leave it at that for now. Let's see what time it is. Okay, it's 1:53. Hope we're getting some clouds out there in the land of enchantment and some good rain. All right, let's hear this one here by Kevin Deal. It's called Quicker Than the Eye.

0: Spain to keep pace with surging demands.
1: Argentina's president Javier Milei has signed a decree allowing the authorities to deny entry or expel foreigners who spread hatred against his country. The emergency law also covers insults to Argentina's citizens and national symbols. The move follows global criticism of Argentina's conduct during the Football World Cup. A museum cafe in the Netherlands is searching for its chairs after a group of thieves made off with more than 80 of them. The red designer seats were taken from the terrace of a cafe in the city of Maastricht. In total, they're believed to be worth nearly $25,000. The cafe's manager told local media the chairs had been tied down. BBC News.
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All right, we're back with Function at the Junction, second hour. DJ Bird here is just talking to Patrick. And wow, he's going to Morocco. Can you believe that? Wow. So I guess we'll have to do without the news. No, I don't know. I'm sure there'll be somebody filling in. Anyway, we've got another hour of music here. Actually, next week I will be off. We've got a Buddhist thing going on. So, I don't know. I don't know what to say. I missed the news, but I know the war is still going on. So here's another one by Edwin Starr. Stop the War Now.

0: less forced to begin with. So don't push it with everybody else worrying about what the show is doing. Just the tones and the times. That's how we use the stage. Nothing can do.
1: Every time we're worrying,
0: things are going to be fights and other people. Tones and the times. It's a shame. It's a sweet, beautiful thing. It's a song. It's a song.
2: Try to make a little

All right, Scaramucci with Tekka. 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Before that, we'll Stop the War by The Impressions. From way back when. And before that, we'll Stop the War Now by Edwin Starr, who originally did the song, what was that one called? Stop the War, I guess. Or War, no, just War, plain War. This one was called Stop the War Now. Too much bleeding and going on. Trump, why did you do this? Band of idiots there in the White House. Okay, so we got to be prepared for what's coming down, and help each other out. All right, here's one by my man Sonny Boy Williamson. Let your conscience be your guide. Thank you, Sonny Boy.

0: The river's laughing, and we're only passing through. That was Jesse Wells, the new guy. Great songwriter. We'll be right back after a few little messages, so don't go anywhere unless you're driving or walking or skateboarding.
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0: Hey, I should call myself the Invisible Man. You can't see me, can you? Maybe somebody in the other room's looking at me. There you go. I guess I'm not invisible. I hope you're enjoying the show today. This is Function at the Junction, DJ Bird here. I'm enjoying being your disc jockey in another half an hour till Native America Calling. And let me read this. Community College is accepting applications through July 30th, that's today, for Fall Adult Career Education, ACE, classes to prepare for GED and HISET exams, exams recognized by New Mexico for the high school equivalency credential, instruction in the 4 areas required for HSE exams, math, reading and writing, social studies, and science. Now, I think you could keep applying, even though today is the last day, but you can give it a try if you want. New student registration, HSC, GED. Classes begin August 17th, in person and online, mornings and evenings, English and Spanish. 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All right, let's get it all over with here. Also, we got the community calendar on ksfr.org. 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I'm donating my time. Of course, I'm having fun, too. All right. Now, today I found something on YouTube that blew my mind. Of course, there's always something on there. And it's an artist I hadn't heard of before. Tragic story. But a great songwriter. And I'm going to play one of hers now, Judy Sill. And I haven't heard this one before. The one I heard this morning brought me to tears. It was called The Kiss. And I don't want to play that one now because I can't cry while I'm on the air. But this one's called Jesus Was a Crossmaker. And looking forward to hearing this one. And you know what makes me think? I think he was a crossmaker. A lot of people got crucified back then by the Romans. Had to have somebody make the crosses. All right, check it out.

Alright, that last one was Peter Gabriel, of course, I Belong to the Sky, Bright Side Mix. Before that was the Hollis Wake, who played last week, His Bedroom Door. And we started, well, we heard Pray for Rain by Massive Attack. And we started with Jesus Was a Crossmaker, Judy Sill. And we're listening now to the Prayer for Rebirth and the Glorious

I guess we could play part of another song. Or I could repeat, I could talk a little bit, I guess. Tonight is Trish Toledo with Suavecito at the Plaza, 6 p.m. Sponsored by ExxonMobil, the evil corporation. They knew about climate change, they didn't care. Anyway, some good music there, probably Trish Toledo, I think she's pretty big. Tomorrow night, nobody has called me to tell me what yacht rock is. You've got 2 minutes to call. Tell me what yacht rock is. I really don't know. I guess it's rich people's rock. Probably not. Anyway, they're playing, or somebody's playing, Santa Fe Salutes Yacht Rock tomorrow, Rail Yard, 7 p.m. And Saturday at Swan Park, Santa Fe Cumbiero with two others. Saturday at the Rail Yard, 7th Thelman, Louise. Better put my glasses on here. All right, we got a minute and a half. Oh, Monday night at 6th Plaza, Brothers Comatose with Squash Blossom Boys. I think I'll go to that one. What else? May we all take birth in the glorious Copper Cord Mountain. As I said, next week I will be gone. But I'll be back in 2 weeks with some more groovy tunes. So pray for rain if you're so inclined. Do a little dance. Sing a little song. And we'll get by.

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3: This is The Menu on Native America Call-In, our regular feature on Indigenous food sovereignty. I'm Andy Murphy. Chef Candace Stock is the executive chef of Salt and Scoria, a restaurant in the brand new Theodore Roosevelt Presidential Library in North Dakota. As a citizen of the Ho-Chunk Nation, she brings her culture to the menu. Renowned chef Nephi Craig reveals his struggles with alcoholism as he was building a name for himself as a Native chef. Those are among the details he writes about in his memoir, Our Knives Will Save Us, Dispatches from a White Mountain Apache Chef. He talks about how working in the kitchen helped his recovery and find his purpose. We'll talk with Chefs Stock and Craig later, but we'll start off with the fictional story of healing and connecting with the sweetness of life after tragedy with Cherokee writer Kristen Hartman Durr. Her debut children's novel is called Raven Rising. If you'd like to join the discussion today, you can join us by calling 1-800-996-2848. That's also 1-800-99-NATIVE. Joining us now from Knoxville, Tennessee on Zoom is Christine Hartman Durr. She is an author and a citizen of the Cherokee Nation. Welcome to The Menu, Christine.
4: Osiel, thank you for having me.
3: All right, so Raven Rising. Tell us about Raven.
4: Yes, so Raven is an eighth grader who has just experienced tragedy about 8 months after her parents have passed away in an accident. She moves to a new town with her legal guardian, her aunt, and finds that she is one of the few Native students at her new school, and also learns that there is quite a disparity in how students are treated, especially regarding the dress code. So she brings her new perspective to try and effect change that can help everyone, and also works toward healing herself, especially through food and Cherokee language.
3: Awesome. And just like you mentioned, she's Cherokee. What does that dynamic bring to the story?
4: Well, her identity really is at the core of who she is. And it also, Cherokee language then becomes sort of the baseline for this big mistake that she makes, because she uses it to fight back against a bully and then immediately is like, oh, no, that's not what our language is for. But I think it's really important to show our kids making mistakes, both on the page and, you know, in real life, so that they know that they can move past these mistakes. So I got brave and I put this big mistake on the page, and I hope that young readers can relate to how Raven overcomes it.
3: All right. And I don't want to give away too many spoilers, but, you know, I think that mistake would get a little bit of a laugh from Cherokee speakers.
4: I hope so.
3: Yeah. So you mentioned, you know, her love of cooking. She has this love and talent for baking. Why is that?

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2: 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Drawing on the wide-ranging influences of his five-decade career, Don Was has assembled his band, the Pan Detroit Ensemble, and recorded their debut album, Groove in the Face of Adversity. The album channels the soul of the Motor City through a blend of steamy jazz, juke joint blues, and loose-limbed funk. That's this Thursday at 6 on KSFR.
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4: BBC News with Neil Nunes. FIFA's contentious plans to sell stakes in its competitions to private investors has received multiple blows. 41 national football associations from North and Central America and the Caribbean have rejected the proposal, joining the unanimous opposition of their European counterparts. UEFA says teams will only take part in FIFA competitions if the plans are abandoned. Here's Adam Wilde.
5: In a rare moment of unity, UEFA says its members stand as one, and it accuses FIFA of a profound failure of leadership and an abdication of its duty as the custodian of world football. It is irresponsible and indefensible, the statement goes on. The World Cup, it says, is not for sale. CONCACAF, which represents 41 national associations across North and Central America and the Caribbean, has also rejected the proposals, highlighting the need for greater transparency and proper governance.
4: Spain says it'll deploy troops to reinforce border security in its North African enclave of Ceuta after thousands of migrants stormed across from Morocco. The Spanish government says 9 people have died so far trying to reach Ceuta. Here's Nick Beek.
6: This is the biggest mass crossing for 5 years here. This influx comes after Spain's Supreme Court ruled that migrants intercepted trying to reach Spanish land in North Africa cannot be summarily returned. Officials on Ceuta say resources have been overwhelmed and have asked Madrid to declare a national emergency. Tonight, Italy said Spain should be suspended from the EU's borderless Schengen zone.
4: The Egyptian President Abdel Fattah al-Sisi has warned of a wider regional escalation of the Middle East conflict a day after an unidentified drone caused a fire on 2 gas storage vessels at the Mediterranean port of Damietta. Iran's foreign minister has sought to distance Tehran from any blame. Egypt's Prime Minister Mustafa Madbouly spoke to reporters.
7: We managed, after boarding the ship, to see the traces of the drone and what is left from it, and our security agencies are now analyzing and examining it in order to know the source of this drone. No one has yet officially announced that they were responsible for committing this attack, though there are speculations and opinions.
4: Investigators in the U.S. believe that a cyber attack on dozens of water systems in Minnesota earlier this week was probably the work of Iran or hackers affiliated to Tehran. U.S. media reports citing U.S. officials and a security firm say that the method of the attack was consistent with a cyber criminal group that the U.S. government has accused of being controlled by Iran. BBC World News.
8: This is KSFR News. I'm Patrick Davis. The Federal Department of Energy provided an answer this month for why it cut over $7.5 billion in clean energy grants last year. Court filings show that grant cuts were based on whether or not a recipient state cast electoral votes for Kamala Harris in the 2024 presidential election. The Albuquerque Journal reports that the cuts included 10 projects in New Mexico that totaled over $135 million of federal funding. The motivation for the cuts was revealed in a lawsuit filed by University of California researchers seeking to restore federal funding. Both of New Mexico's Democratic senators, Ben Ray Lujan and Martin Heinrich, decried the move in press releases. Lujan called the cuts, quote, corruption, plain and simple. The DOE said at the time of the cuts that the Biden administration had rushed to approve many of the awards. A new poll shows there's very little daylight between how American hunters and the general American public feel about a variety of national park wildlife conservation issues. Public News Service's Roz Brown has more.
9: A large majority in both groups agree the Endangered Species Act is important for protecting at-risk animals that call the national parks home. But the Trump administration wants to eliminate habitat protections in favor of economic considerations and is changing time-honored rules that allow for public input or notice. Bart Melton with the National Parks Conservation Association says their poll shows political ideologies aren't a factor when it comes to support for wildlife.
10: At a time when we are told we are divided, it's great to see just how united we are. From bird watchers to dedicated hunters, the polling results showed us that Americans want transparency. They want the administration to prioritize wildlife conservation first.
9: I'm Roz Brown.
8: The New Mexico Democratic Party announced this morning that Public Lands Commissioner Stephanie Garcia Richard is the party's choice to run for lieutenant governor this fall. Secretary of State

0: The Australian actor Millie Alcock talks about DC's latest summer movie, Cuban artist Tania Bruguera on her conceptual and political work, and American author Dave Eggers discusses his new novel about the art world, Contraposto.
1: I wrote about art for many years, and I was a designer and illustrator here and there. And so all these ideas were sort of percolating, and maybe 15, 20 years ago, I started thinking about these two characters that embodied different approaches to a life in the arts.
0: Also on the show, South Korean singer-songwriter Peggy Gu talks about becoming a superstar DJ, and I'll be talking to the Portuguese musician Ana Lua Caiano about reimagining her country's musical heritage. All that and more still to come on The Arts Hour.
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0: Hello and welcome to The Arts Hour from the BBC World Service. I'm Nikki Beatty, bringing you a star-studded lineup of guests and some cultural companionship with the best global arts and culture conversation from across the BBC and beyond. Coming up, British-Argentinian actor Anya Taylor-Joy on playing a con artist in the new TV series Lucky. Supergirl, the Australian actor Millie Alcock on DC's latest big screen revival. And American author Dave Eggers discusses his new novel about the art world, Contraposto. Also on the show, South Korean singer-songwriter Peggy Gu talks about becoming a superstar DJ. Cuban artist Tania Bruguera talks about her conceptual and political work, and that's not all. I'll be talking to the Portuguese musician Ana Lua Caiano later in the show. And joining me on this journey, we welcome back to the Arts Hour studio Katie Puckrick as this week's cultural critic. Before we go any further, Katie, do you have a cultural highlight that you would like to recommend to the world this week?
5: Yeah, Nikki. So I've recently joined a folk choir where the work is really listening. It's about listening where to place your voice. The harmonies get really weird. And this is not folk music, but I've recently discovered this beautiful work by the young composer Christopher Churcher. These are pieces that he wrote while he was still a student between age 17 to 20, somewhere around there. And it's choral, shimmering, dissonant harmonies that resolve celestially, really spooky. I like listening to things that you can't predict where they're going, creamy, dreamy, poignant. And it's also interesting because he's writing from the perspective of LGBTQ plus longing, loss of being an outsider. So it sounds like it's church music, but it's actually secular music. And the album is called Moonrise.
0: Thank you, Katie. What a lovely, creamy, dreamy description. First up on The Arts Hour today, British-Argentinian actor Anya Taylor-Joy spent the early years of her life in Buenos Aires. She arrived in London with her family, age 6, not speaking any English. Young Anya didn't want to learn the language because she thought they might one day move back to Argentina. Now she's a global screen star. Though she's worked widely in film, it's a television role which is her most celebrated, playing chess impresario Beth Harmon in the huge hit Netflix series The Queen's Gambit. Her latest role sees her playing a confidence artist on the run, who's wanted by the FBI in the Apple TV crime thriller series Lucky. It's based on the book of the same name by Marissa Stapley. The show's all-star ensemble cast includes Annette Bening, Ingenue Ellis-Taylor, and Timothy Olyphant. Anya Taylor-Joy is the eponymous Lucky, and she takes us on a wild and preposterous ride of twists, turns, and thrills. She's

0: spoke to the BBC's Joe Wiley, but first, here's a little taste of the show.
1: How can someone so small cause so much trouble?
2: Whatever game you're playing here, Lucky, it's not going to go the way you think it will. I'm done running from you, from anyone.
3: Why did you want to do it? Why did you want to do Lucky? What appealed about her to you?
4: The first thing that made me excited was Reese Witherspoon's company, Hello Sunshine, said, we have read this book and we want you to co-produce it with us, which is extraordinary. You know, I have a production company, Lady Killer, and this was my first opportunity to really do it. And I thought, okay, if I love the book and I feel like I have something to add here, this is such a good first opportunity. And I read the book and I was fascinated by the idea of somebody in a genre that we've all seen and we all love, which is, you know, cons, and it's sexy, and it's George Clooney, and it's a fantastic genre. But like, what is the reality of that like? What is it like when you can't stand still, when nobody knows your real name, when you're constantly having to lie in order to be able to get to the next day? And I was curious about that.
3: So what research did you do? Did you have to do any research?
4: Yeah, I read a couple of books on, it is, I find it so interesting that we all just call them con people, but it's confidence artists. That's what it is. And I think I was really interested in how willing people are to believe in what you tell them and in the way that you convey that message. People just really do want to believe you at your word.
3: Where do you think that comes from? That is a fascinating thing.
4: I think people, I mean, this is getting very deep, but I think that's people don't want to admit that they don't know, and they want to have a sense of structure. And I think the reality is that most of us have to be honest with the fact that there are many things that we will never have answers to. And so when somebody shows up and they're assured, then you don't really have to deal in that murky darkness that I think is the reality of life.
3: I guess that goes for the, like, the great leaders, doesn't it? Evangelical leaders, and when people just are there, they just believe, they want to believe, they just want to be told, and
4: people want
3: and
4: structure.
3: Not think. Yeah, absolutely. And did you speak to anyone, anybody who's been in that world at all? Well, the books were enough.
4: The books were enough, and I think because I produced it, I was so a part of every single conversation of creating this world, and that meant that I felt like I had a real understanding of not only Lucky, but also exactly how to slot myself into this thing that we had meticulously put together. So it was such a fabulous way of doing research for this, because I knew what it was going to sound like. I knew what it was going to look like. I knew what I was going to wear. So helpful.
3: Okay, so you're very much in control.
4: Very involved. I am detail orientated, and I'm also really passionate and excited and obsessive about the thing that I care about, which is this art form, you know. And I feel so grateful to have worked with wonderful people who were empowering and who cared and taught me a lot along the way. And what a great first experience.
3: Okay, and physically, you just said you kind of ran so much, mm-hmm. but did it take its toll? What were the physical challenges for you?
4: I think I've done a lot of projects where I'm supposed to be the best in the world at whatever physical activity I'm doing. And that's been so much fun because it scratches the perfectionist side of my brain. But for Lucky, she's not a superhero. And the point, and something that I was really interested in, is I wanted there to be a form of audience wish fulfillment where you place yourself in her shoes and you think, gosh, I hope I'd be able to think of something like that. Or I hope that I would be that, you know, quick-witted, essentially.
0: Anya Taylor-Joy discussing her Apple TV series, Lucky. Well, Katie, I found the first two episodes that had dropped by the time we recorded this show a bit ridiculous. I actually wished that it had been a wink at the audience sort of comedy instead of asking me to take it seriously. She, though, Anya Taylor-Joy, is fully committed to the role. She does a valiant job, as do the other actors. But you are this week's cultural critic. So what did you think?
5: Well, I thought this was about confidence artists and tricksiness and people pulling a fast one, but really it was just a glorified damsel in distress drama where she's being chased and beaten up and hoodwinked and given all sorts of frights. And it made me anxious to watch. I wasn't really enjoying it.
0: So what is the appeal, assuming it had been about a con artist?
5: It might be later
0: yes,
5: on.
0: Yes, exactly. It might develop into that a bit more. But what is the appeal of the con artist? best?
5: Well, the idea of a trickster is such an archetype across all cultures. You love that idea of somebody who is powerful, not because they're big, strong, rich, but because they're wily. They have some skills. They have street smarts. So in a way, they're admirable antiheroes. But also it's interesting to follow their stories because as a viewer, you put yourself in the position of the person who is tricked and you size yourself up against them and you think, would I have fallen for that?
0: Yes.
5: So I think it's one of those things where you watch these shows and you think, I'm better than they are. I am superior.
0: And do you have a favorite con artist on screen or in literature?
5: I loved the Steven Spielberg film from about, I don't know, 25 years ago, Catch Me If You Can.
0: Oh, brilliant, with Leonardo DiCaprio.
5: Yeah, and Tom Hanks, and that was great. And that was based on a real-life con artist, Frank Abagnale Jr. And if anybody's seen that film, you'll remember the character. It's this like teenage boy who just sweet-talks his way into being an airline pilot, being a surgeon, and along the way, he's passing bad checks and doing all sorts of backstreet scooches.
0: And all the time being so utterly charming. Thank you, P.T. Puckrick. You're listening to The Answer from the BBC World Service. The American writer Dave Eggers began his career in journalism. His breakthrough book, published 26 years ago, was called A Heartbreaking Work of Staggering Genius. The title was supposed to be ironic. However, the critics agreed. He's had huge success since, with novels including A Hologram for the King and The Circle, both adapted into films. Before writing, Dave Eggers wanted to be an artist, and it was this interest that's inspired his latest novel, Contrapposto, an Italian word which means counterpoint and refers to the standing position of the human body with weight leaning on one leg. Michelangelo's sculpture of David is a perfect example. In this book, we follow the journey of Cricket, a shy but romantic boy growing up in small-town America who falls in love with art, and Olympia, a spirited older girl who encourages his ambitions. When Dave Eggers spoke to the BBC Samira Ahmed, she asked him how long this story had been gestating.
6: I've been thinking about it 20-odd years, or maybe longer. I mean, ever since I was briefly in art school myself in the early 90s, and so having fled, I always thought about some of the things I learned and didn't learn in art school. And then I wrote about art for many years, and I was a designer and illustrator here and there. And so all these ideas were sort of percolating. And maybe 15, 20 years ago, I started thinking about these two characters that embodied different approaches to a life in the arts.
7: So you say that you had studied at art school, and there are moments in this novel which rang so true. I thought, did these things happen to you? So he gets an internship in a really pretentious Chicago art gallery where nobody comes to the exhibition at all. Did that happen?
6: Well, I covered art for many years, mostly in San Francisco, a little bit in Chicago, and I was never in any gallery ever when there was another human in that building. And so there were some, and there still remain, and anywhere in any city, there's so many of these beautiful spaces with great artwork on the walls and nobody's there. And I think that there's a little bit of a failure to present a welcoming atmosphere to the public. And so I always think it's tragic when you have everything, you have these great young artists or aspiring artists or any late career, whatever, but you don't have a welcoming sort of message. These places can be so off-putting and sterile and snobby. And of all the popular art forms, I think visual art is the most distancing and the most aloof. And I think it's so sad because it should be the most accessible art form, because you don't even have to read. You can just walk in and take in a picture. So why these galleries have created such a snooty atmosphere, I think, is really a disservice to the great work that they often show.
7: Yeah. One of the loveliest things about this novel is that sense of the relationship between an older teacher imparting their wisdom to the young Cricket, and as Cricket grows older, he in a sense wants to do the same. And it's interesting how long you have been a champion for young people, and particularly around reading and writing and creativity, and setting up centres in places like Brooklyn and San Francisco. And I should say, this was a long time before the current moral panic and the backlash against social media and tech. You must have some evidence of the impact of those places, because it's never been open for it nearly 20 years now?
6: 24 years. We opened in 2002 in San Francisco. Now there's 74 centers around the world. And so the idea is applicable anywhere. One just opened in Toowoomba, Australia, that I'll see later on this year.
7: I mean, have there been published writers who've come? Not that that's the primary goal, but are there writers who've come through?
6: For sure. The most recent was Javier Zamora, who wrote a beautiful book called Solito about coming up to the U.S. as an unaccompanied minor. He was one of our students and then a tutor and then went on, got his master's and PhD and everything else. I mean, Sally Wen Mao is an award-winning poet. Shanaka Hodge, she had a whole Marvel series. She started as a 16-year-old with us. Not that they needed us. These were all gifted kids that just, we were part of their journey, but mostly we're just trying to make these kids feel heard, feel that their words have power. And right now, on an existential level, making sure that they don't cede their voice to ChatGPT. They have to learn how to write in their own voice, know that it means something to use their own language, and that any time they let a machine speak for them, they've become voiceless.
0: Dave Eggers, and the novel is Contrapposto. Our cultural critic on today's Arts Hour is the mighty Katie Puckrick. How did you respond to his words, Katie, just then about losing your voice if you rely on large language model forms of AI to write?
5: The way to discover what your voice actually is through writing. Formulating concepts, devising rhythms, delighting in making connections between things that don't seem that they have anything in common with each other. And when you just outsource your thinking to a machine, you're atrophying your brain. And the thing about AI is that it's lowest common denominator of whatever it's been fed. And a lot of times it's just been fed junk food work. So it's so banal. I write about perfumes.
0: Yes.
5: And so in the course of doing that, I look at a lot of brand publicity and the brand statements and their blurbs. And so many of them are so obviously just churned out by AI. It's the same idea over and over again. In fact, my job is to punch up that copy. So I 100% agree with Dave that if you don't use it, you'll lose it.
0: And in what ways, if at all, do you find that visual arts is closed off and exclusive?
5: I don't know if the visual arts is closed off and exclusive. I guess you could make a case that perhaps the way it's presented, if you wander into a gallery, an empty gallery in the middle of the afternoon, and it might seem a little daunting because you're the only person in there, and maybe there's a plummy-voiced lady on the door asking you to sign in a book. But when you think about some of the world-class museums like that are here in London, for instance, they're jammed. You can't get up close to the painting, whether it's the National Gallery or the Tate Modern.
0: Katie, thank you so much. You're listening to The Arts Hour from the BBC World Service. Born in South Korea, Peggy Gu has become a world-respected DJ. In 2019, she was in Forbes magazine's 30 Under 30 list of the most influential people from Asia. A singer too, she's just dropped a new track with Ira Starr, one of Nigeria's biggest music artists. It's called Woman.
8: Put your hands on your body. We all came to dance, not afraid of this body.
0: Having studied fashion design in London, Peggy Gu didn't take the obvious route to DJ stardom. She told the BBC's Nick Grimshaw that it was in the German capital, Berlin, that her career and word-of-mouth fame took off.
9: I used to work at the record store, and when I moved to Berlin, I moved to Berlin to understand the music, electronic music, dance music a bit better. Mm-hmm. And I really feel like Berlin made me understand what techno music really is, because I was more always like house music girl. But now Berlin kind of upgraded my taste, I always say like that. London is where I started DJing when I was in university. I started having resident DJ in the clubs here. But I remember making so many mistakes back in that day, playing wrong track, clear the floor. I was playing for two people, one person. And if I think about it, all those experiences kind of helped me learn faster as a DJ and producer too.
10: What was it that made you want to do it in the first place? What was like the call to DJing and to the dance floor for you?
9: I always was a kid that who always showed the new music to my friend. Hey, do you know this song? Do you want to listen to this song? But I actually coincidentally got the first job as a DJ because I was in London College of Fashion, and they always do this Korean party in every university, and then they had someone, a DJ, booked, but he got canceled because his flight was canceled or something. And I was like, hi guys, I know how to DJ if you want to give me a shot. And I started DJing, and I kind of smashed it that night. And I started to play a little bit more, and then, yeah, I really got into it.
11: And that was it. Come on.
9: And I was going out every night.
11: Yes.
9: In London and Berlin. Uh-huh. Like, to see that DJ, to see that DJ. And then I was dancing, but I was staring at the DJ to learn how they mix it and the transition and the journey. I was that weirdo in the club. Was always that
11: you
9: one
11: were
9: weirdo.
11: Student, yeah, a student.
9: Basically.
11: Yeah, you were a student of it, that weirdo.
9: But the DJ must be thinking, like, what is she?
11: Why
9: is she okay?
11: Staring at me? How does it begin for you? How does a song begin for you when you go into that creative music making process? Where, what's day one like for you?
9: It's really hard to explain that, but a lot of people do ask me, what is your creative process? It's one of those things that I always have to start with some kind of inspiration. Mm-hmm. I like to listen to a lot of records before I make music, and then the inspiration has to be there, and I start from there, and then I think about the lyrics, and then I put, well, my signature sound, bassline, and then when the song is done, I try to write the lyrics. Depends, like, on the inspiration. Yeah. It always changes.
11: Uh-huh. And do you play stuff out to people? Like,
9: yeah.
11: Will you test it on friends or test it in the club?
9: 100%. I always give it to my friend who has no idea anything about music. I was like, how does this sound to you? And she was like, I like it. I was like, okay, it worked. It works. And then I give it to one of my favorite producers, uh-huh, friend. And then I have a few mentors that I would send it to. Uh-huh. So, yeah.
11: And I want to talk to you about what effect the dance floor has had on you and what it does have on you. I always like hearing from DJs where they enjoy to go and party and go to dance. Is there a place where you think is doing it better than anywhere else right now in the world?
9: That's a great question, because I don't believe in DJ who doesn't like to dance. It's like when someone says, don't trust skinny chef. Kind of same thing, though, isn't it?
11: Right. Right.
9: No?
11: Yeah.
9: I don't believe.
11: Trust a DJ that doesn't like to dance.
9: Yeah, it's true. Like, I used to go out. That was like, the club was my church. Uh-huh. And if I get a chance to be able to see someone else's performance, whether it's a DJ or artist, I always go. The most recent one I went to was Bad Bunny. I went there not only because I'm a fan of him, but I wanted to get inspiration. And that was in Madrid.
11: Do we have more music coming after Woman?
9: I am working on something. But probably not this summer.
11: Uh-huh.
9: I like to give a time in between so that track can breathe.
11: Uh-huh.
9: But I am working on something else.
11: Okay, exciting.
0: Peggy Goo, Katie Puckrick, do you agree that you should never trust a DJ who doesn't dance?
5: Yeah, I do agree. I mean, it depends on what kind of music they're playing. But if they're a dance DJ, you would hope the original inspiration came from their own personal tail feathers that they would shake upon occasion.
0: Do you think being a DJ is in any way as respected as being a musician who's mastered an instrument or two?
5: I think that being a DJ is absolutely as respected as being a musician and a composer, but it shouldn't be, because it is just playing records. It's just pushing go.
0: But no, but isn't it about, you know, weaving one beat and dropping another one and then going into another track? I mean, all
5: it
0: that
5: is,
0: singing.
5: It is that. And Peggy Goo is a composer herself.
0: Yeah.
5: She's a producer and a composer. So she covers the waterfront. But I've DJed over the years on occasion, and it's one of those things where you feel like you're an absolute genius for no reason. You know, you're just like, put on the record, put on the CD, press play, and then people are losing their minds, their eyes rolling back in their head on the dance floor. And you think, yes, I did that for you. You're welcome. And it's really, there's not that much more to it.
0: No, you're a vibe architect though, aren't you?
5: Oh, yeah, vibe architect. That's what it is.
0: Okay. Katie, thank you. That's it for part one of the show. But don't go away. Still to come, the star of Supergirl, Millie Alcock, and I'll be talking to Portuguese musician Ana Lua Caiano. The Arts Hour's back after this.
12: la vida tuviera una aplicación de advertencias?
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0: Welcome back to the Arts Hour from the BBC World Service with me, Nikki Beattie. And if you've only just joined us, in the first half of the show, we heard from British-Argentinian actor Anya Taylor-Joy about her latest role in the TV series Lucky, American writer Dave Eggers on his early aspirations as an artist, and South Korean DJ Peggy Goo on taking to the decks for the first time. Coming up, I'll be chatting to the Portuguese musician breaking new ground with old forms, Ana Lua Caiano, and we'll hear from Cuban artist Tania Bruguera. But first, the character of Supergirl was invented by DC Comics in 1959 as a female cousin to Superman. This year, the Australian actress Millie Alcock fully becomes the superheroine in the DC Universe's latest attempt at a summer blockbuster after first appearing as Kara at the end of the 2025 film Superman. Our heroine, Supergirl, was born Kara Zor-El to parents who lived on the planet Krypton before its destruction. They sent her to Earth, but as a young adult, we find her adrift and in self-destruct mode. When her beloved dog Crypto is shot by a space pirate with a poison dart, a predicament I'm sure we can all relate to, she refocuses and seeks revenge. The film's planet hopping was recreated in Watford, a town close to London, England. Less interstellar, more suburban, and home to Warner Brothers Studios in the UK. When Millie Alcock spoke to the BBC's Greg James, he asked her what it was like stepping out on set for the first day of filming.
15: Day one was incredibly cold in the absolutely infamous Watford.
16: Oh, it's supposed to be magical. Tell me it's magical. Tell me that you flew on day one.
15: I didn't. I was outside. It was magical. We had fake snow. It was a scene that is in the trailer with the lovely David Corenswet, where I land on Earth. And I was speaking in Kryptonian, and I was so excited, but also terrified. The first day on any job, I think, is very overwhelming. I don't think that they should record anything for the first week that you do on set,
16: true,
15: because you're still kind of getting your feet. But it was really lovely to have David there, and he was very gracious and gave some advice about potential bruising, which just which happens, but you get really proud.
16: Yeah, of course.
15: Yeah, you're like,
16: you're supposed to get beaten up in these films.
15: Yeah,
16: you're Superman or Supergirl.
15: Exactly.
16: That's the whole thing.
15: Mm-hmm.
17: Hey, I was just touching base to see when you think you might be coming back. You know, I'm just worried that you're not going to find your stride here if you keep going off-world all the time, Kara. I'm worried you're not going to find your people.
18: Yeah, well, that's the thing, Clark. I have no people. I'll miss wherever you are, buddy.
16: Music plays a huge role in this film, and you're clearly a big music fan.
15: Mm-hmm.
16: How close to Kara is your music taste, do you think?
15: So I would say that my taste in music is quite similar to Kara's.
16: Mm-hmm. I mean, she's quite a messy character. When we first join her in the film, she is kind of all over the place. She's getting drunk. She's having a nice time.
15: Mm-hmm.
16: So she's quite...
15: She's fun.
16: She's fun. She's loose.
15: Yeah.
16: Having a nice life.
15: Mm-hmm.
16: And the film itself has got some great throwbacks in there as well.
15: Yes.
16: Sort of iconic tracks, sort of 80s inspired, a lot of 90s and things. I was thinking Fontaine's DC.
15: I was thinking Fontaine. I made a playlist for Spotify, with Spotify.
16: Okay.
15: That people can go listen to very, very soon. And I did put Favorite by Fontaines in there.
16: Interesting.
15: And Big Almost Made the Cut by Fontaines.
16: Okay.
15: Yeah.
16: This is good.
15: Yeah.
16: And we were thinking maybe sort of Wet Leg, Wolf Alice.
15: Yes.
16: That sort
15: There's
16: of...
15: There's a Wet... Yes, Wet Leg is in there.
16: But Kara's sort of good, messy.
15: She's great, messy.
16: And what did you bring to her? What's the bit of Millie that's in Kara?
15: She is basically me, but I just can't fly. And that was kind of the most fascinating thing about doing this job, in this really beautiful meta way that life loves to present you with these full circle moments that hit you by pure surprise. Life's a trip, so.
16: What a lovely thing.
15: Yeah, it was really, really lovely.
0: Millie Alcock talking about Supergirl. Today's cultural critic is Katie Puckrick. Is Supergirl and the DC Universe your kryptonite?
5: Yeah, it is my kryptonite. Anything that is just churning out Sausage Factory, formulaic comic book stories over and over again, I just find it tedious. Mm. And I never would have gone to see this film had you not asked me to go have a little peek at it. And I loved it.
0: You did?
5: Yeah.
0: Okay. So what is it about, first of all, in a more general sense, what is it about the comic book universes, Marvel or DC, that still interests vast swathes of the world's population?
5: Well, the stories are classic. There's always a hero. There's a good guy and a bad guy, good over evil, special effects, those classic mythological tropes. And also for the studios, it's just a no-brainer. You don't have to think very hard. You just have to throw a lot of money at it. So those stories are classic.
0: What did you love about the film? Because, I mean, there's been a decline in box office dominance for Marvel and DC Universe fair at movie theaters. Supergirl has tanked at the box office.
5: I found Millie Alcock's performance so fresh, authentic, kind of slacker girl in her little space pod, just kind of jetting around the universe, pub crawling from planet to planet. No love interest. So refreshing.
0: Ah.
5: Nothing to do with trying to get the attention of a man. And she's just totally happy. I found her really aspirational.
0: Excellent.
5: And also, the other thing is, she wasn't, for a superhero, she wasn't all about like, oh, I'm going to save you all, like, relax. Like, she didn't have that Superman energy of goody two-shoes. Her little flying flat that she lives in is like a cross between a teenage girl's bedroom and some kind of music festival that's gone on way too long. But she is quite motivated by saving her pet dog.
0: Well, Katie, I think they ought to use one of those many lines of yours on their poster. Thank you, Katie Puckrick. You're listening to The Arts Hour from the BBC World Service with me, Nikki Beatty. The Portuguese singer, multi-instrumentalist, producer and composer Ana Lua Caiano has just joined us in the studio. Welcome, Ana Lua.
19: Thank you.
0: Your second album is coming out later this year and it expands the musical language that you've been shaping, where Portuguese folk tradition collides with electronica, rhythmic experimentation and powerful vocals.
20: Temos só seis anos para brincar e outros tão poucos na escola e tantos mais a trabalhar sem conteúdo direção.
0: So your forthcoming album, will you tell me what the title is?
19: The title is, I'm going to say firstly in Portuguese.
0: Yes.
19: Devagar que a vida é curta. That means slowly as life is short. And it's a saying that my grandparents used to say. And when I was a kid, I didn't understand what it meant.
0: So is the whole album asking us to consider what we might find if we allow ourselves to slow down?
19: Yeah, it's a little bit because it's an album about death. It's a very dark album in a sense. But yeah, it invites us to slow down a little bit.
0: And you tackle the topics of death, war, other issues that trouble you. Is your work deliberately political?
19: Yeah, I don't think it's deliberately political, but I think it's very inspired by the things that I watch in the daily life. And some of the songwriters that I really appreciate in Portugal were from the dictatorship period, where they spoke about how bad was the dictatorship, but they couldn't say that. So I heard to a lot of political songwriters, and I think that inspired me in a way. And I speak about the habitational crisis, about immigration problems, about war and about everything that I see.
0: So the lead single is Uma Vida a Menos, mm-hmm. which I think means a lesser life, does it?
19: Yeah.
0: How does it translate?
19: A lifetime less.
0: A lifetime less. Yeah. But the theme seems to be work and workers' yeah. rights. Tell me a bit about that.
19: So this music speaks about how sometimes work is in the center of life and people don't have time to rest. In Portugal, we have a very low salary and people work a lot. Sometimes they have two jobs in order to pay the bills. So the name of the single, it's a little bit sarcastic. It's like we are working and we are losing life.
20: Outra semana e outra sempre a mesma coisa. Duas horas de autocarro, oito horas de trabalho.
0: The video is shot by, is it somebody from your family?
19: Yeah.
0: Tell us who it is.
19: It's my sister, Joana Cayano.
0: So on this particular video, there is an office, because it's workers mm-hmm. repeating the same things every day, completely filled with soil. So they are literally buried.
19: Yeah.
0: And there is a phrase that there are more men buried in work than in graves.
19: And the music video showcases strange types of works, like taking out the keys of the computer with some chopsticks. And there's people that might not know what they are doing. They don't know what's the aim. So it's a little bit purposeless.
0: Yes. But the track has beat drops. It has piano.
19: Yeah.
0: At one point you walk in playing what looks like bagpipes to me.
19: Yeah.
0: There's percussion. You're a one-woman band, aren't
19: yeah.
0: you? So are there any unusual instruments on this album?
19: In this album, I try to balance this idea of a lot of rhythm and a lot of confusion with a little bit of silence.
0: Yeah.
19: I recorded sounds from a wool factory in Portugal.
0: Oh, so like field recordings.
19: Yeah, yes. And there's a lot of music that have those sounds of ta-ta-ta-ta that are recorded in factories. I have also two rocks that the group of women that play a square drum. They played like castanholas. I don't know how to say, but it's the instrument.
0: Castanets?
19: Castanets, yeah, probably. But they play that with rocks from the river where their village is from. So they gave to me the rocks and I also use that in the concert as well. So I tried to bring a little bit of those objects, strange objects, to the concert.
0: Is it too lofty then for me to describe you as an ethnomusicologist?
19: Yeah, you could describe me as that.
0: That's what you're doing in so many ways, isn't it? When I was making a little video to say that you were the guest on the Arts Hour today, and I was explaining that if you think of a female voice from Portugal and all you bring up is fado, then this is going to expand your musical touch points, yeah. isn't it? How do the Portuguese view what you do? How would they describe you?
19: I think it's very interesting because I have an audience that is a young audience that might be connected more to the dancing part of the music. And I have an audience that is more elderly, people yes. that know the traditional songs. And it's very interesting after the concerts when they speak to me and they said, this rhythm reminds me of a song that my mother used to sing. And for me, it's so beautiful that people, that sometimes I'm afraid they would be scared with the synthesizer, but no, they are very excited and they recognize something.
0: There is a track called Deixa-me Morto Morrer. Mm-hmm. Am I pronouncing that? Am I butchering that pronunciation?
19: It's in Portuguese, it's very hard to pronounce Portuguese, but it's almost Portuguese.
0: No, you
19: Deixa-me Morto Morrer. We eat the vowels, so it's very hard.
0: You eat the vowels. Yeah, I yeah. love that. Maybe yeah. that's what we need to learn to do. This is a track from your last album.
19: Mm-hmm. Yeah.
0: Will you tell us a little bit about it?
19: So this song, it was initially about a death of a person and the way someone deals with the death. And as the music continues, it's like, okay, let the dead man die and continue. Let's continue life. But then there's other interpretations and someone thinks, this is about Salazar, for example, that was the dictator. And I really love to think that the music can change its meaning because of the environment, because now in Portugal, the far right started to grow a lot. So I think this music got another meaning because of that.
0: So just thinking about all these performances that you've got coming up across Europe this summer. So you're going to be at the WOMAD Festival in the UK this weekend, Galicia and Rioja in Spain in August, Sardinia, Florence in Italy. I'm interested to know how you've learned to transmit emotion and stories via your body and your face and your voice rather than the words, which many people won't understand. How do you work on that?
19: I think that even in Portugal, when I'm performing, I feel that in each song I'm kind of an actress. So I try to really feel what I'm saying, and I hope that people can relate and
0: I think they can
19: feel that.
20: Ouve o solo que pede atrás de ti, que eu vá para onde ele vai, não fica aqui.
0: What is the story behind your plaits or your braids? They are long ponytails on either side, so pigtails, but they're right down to below your ribs, and then you've got little bands all the way up to give them segments. Is that very Portuguese?
19: No, it just started with a music video. Firstly, my hair grew a lot since the first music video where I used this. And then in this last Uma Vida Menos, we made a huge braids that go. There's a shot in the music video in with the cows and everything, and the braids go all over the cows. The and sometimes the cows pull the braids. But the idea, and I want to continue to explore what these braids could mean. And in the next music videos, we're going to explore like the different uses of these braids. So it's a character as well.
0: It's a character, exactly. They are characters that are adding to you. Ana Lua Caiano, muito obrigada.
19: Muito obrigada.
0: You're listening to The Arts Hour from the BBC World Service with me, Nikki Beatty. Tania Bruguera is an artist from Cuba who's exhibited and in some cases performed her work across the globe. Her work is conceptual as well as political, often harnessing the public to take part. One example is her landmark piece, Tatlin's Whisper No. 6, which she staged in Havana. She invited people to come up to a microphone and say whatever they liked for 1 minute, after which actors in military uniforms escort them off the stage. The Cuban president at the time, Raul Castro, was seeking to improve relations with US President Barack Obama, and the government did not respond favorably to Tania's piece. With a new solo exhibition of her work opening in the UK, Tania Bruguera spoke candidly to the BBC's John Wilson about her memories of the controversial artwork from nearly two decades ago.
1: How did people seize that opportunity? What did they say?
21: It was insane. It was really... I had a friend, she doesn't understand Spanish, she said, I don't know what they talk about, the air is so thick, you can feel the fear. And it was fascinating using art to give people freedom.
1: I think it was 5 years later, 2014, you tried to restage that piece.
21: I restaged
1: and then you, but you were arrested and detained for several days. What happened?
21: Yeah, because one non-negotiable area is in Cuba, you never mix art with activism. You never invite dissidents to an artwork, which is what I did in 2009. A lot of dissidents came and spoke. But as an artist, you have to say, I have one time to do this, I'll do it properly. And if I don't exhibit anymore, doesn't matter. You know, the work has been done properly. Then when Obama and Raul decided to have an approachment and opening the relationship, diplomatic relationship, you know, I wanted to test it. My work is also testing politics. You know, you say something as politician, I'm going to believe you and I'm going to do it. And then it will test how real your statement was. And rightly so. Immediately they detained me. They detained 87 more people. People who didn't even know the work was happening because they were dissidents who had no idea who I was.
1: What, they were arrested in relation to your piece? 87 people were arrested, but even though they had nothing to do with it?
21: Yeah, because in Cuba they have a list of dissidents, and every time there is a national holiday or an important person is traveling to Cuba or there is some rumor that some protest is going to happen, they preventively detain people.
1: Right. But you say this was happening at a time of those bilateral talks when Obama and Raul Castro were talking about trade agreements, political rapprochement, and you were testing whether that would work with art. Now, you found out the hard way that that wasn't going to be so easy.
21: Mm-hmm.
1: You did leave Cuba eventually, and did you feel you were forced out? Did you want to leave?
21: No.
1: You would have stayed in Cuba if you could have done.
21: Yes, absolutely. I was forced. I was blackmailed. And to be honest, the reason I decide to leave is because they tried so much to convince me to leave that I knew I had that as a bargaining chip. So I say, I leave only if you liberate these artists. And I gave them a list of, like, I don't know, 20 people or something who are in prison. And that was basically it.
1: And they were all artists, 20 people.
21: There were some journalists, and also there were underage kids who were in prison.
1: Why did Cuba want you to leave the country? Would it not have been simpler just to have locked you up, to have put you in prison?
21: In one of the interrogation sessions, they told me I would not be put in prison because I was not going to become the Cuban Ai Weiwei. So what they did is they put me in home detention, where I was for 9 months not able to leave my house, not even to buy food, to go to the doctor, to nothing. So I was for 9 months in my house.
1: Wow.
21: Like, literally, I could not even go to somebody else's in the building home.
1: So you are now living and working in the United States in this state of forced exile. How has the current political climate in America, in the US, affected your work, do you think?
21: Very much. It's very funny. The other day I was in a conversation in New York, and the person who was moderating presented me as somebody who come from the future to our present in the United States. And what he meant by that is I already been gone through a lot of things that are happening now in the United States. Like, you start feeling things I felt 30 years ago in Cuba. Like, people afraid of talking, people in their job being very careful about what they say. The government took money from the National Endowment for Humanities. This is the government responsibility for research and ideas. So I think all of that is pressure. Yes, it's not as evident as being detained from your home and being put in prison, but this is also censorship and it's also pressure.
0: Artist Tania Bruguera. Katie Puckrick is still with me in the studio as today's cultural critic. Are you drawn to experience Tania's exhibition after hearing that?
5: Oh, absolutely. I mean, what a brave woman anyway, in terms of standing her ground and the fact that she threw her political and artistic power behind getting those other prisoners released.
0: How do you feel about public performance art being used as political statement?
5: Well, all art is a political statement. Art is made in the context of the society that the artist lives in. And to claim that art is not political is from a position of privilege, because it's something that even, I'm thinking about Bossa Nova that existed in Brazil in the 60s. And by the end of the 60s, Bossa Nova segued into Tropicália, which was kind of a psychedelic version of the same thing. And that was more working class, more overtly protest music. You know, we listen to it and think, oh, this is lovely martinis at sundown kind of thing on your yacht. But it was political protest against the right-wing government at the time. And even the fact that the harmonies were quite dissonant and there was sort of ambiguous resolutions within the music. A lot of the artists had to, whether it was Jobim or whether it was Caetano Veloso, Gal Costa, they were harassed and hassled and sometimes had to self-exile.
0: Do I sense a new album of Brazilian deep cuts coming from you, Katie Puckrick?
5: Well, that's a good idea.
0: Yes.
5: That's a good idea.
0: Thank you, Katie. We end today's Arts Hour with music from Algeria. Imarhan are a Tuareg band who combine North African desert blues with electric rock. Imarhan translates as the ones I care about, and they've just released their fourth album, Esam, meaning lightning. They're touring Europe in September and on their travels performed for the BBC's Catherine Tickell. Here, via an interpreter, their lead singer introduces the band and the track they played.
2: Je suis Saddam Ghibrahim, My name is Saddam Ibrahim, leader of the group Imarhan. I'm here in the studio today with Haiballah, Abkaldar, Tar, and Hisham. We founded the group Itamar Raset in 2006. As a band, we do our best to preserve Tuareg culture, our language, and our traditions. For example, we only sing in Tamashek. This helps us nurture and protect our identity. It is a way to preserve the Tuareg's vocabulary and the poems which otherwise would slowly disappear, especially given that Tamashek isn't taught in schools. Keeping our language alive is the most important thing we can do.
3: Aujourd'hui, chez nous, en fait, c'est depuis la guerre du Mali, donc on a beaucoup de réfugiés.
2: Since the beginning of the war in Mali, many refugees have come to live in Taman Raset. There isn't a single Tuareg house which doesn't have at least one or two refugee families living there. So, of course, we've felt the suffering of other people, and we can't turn a blind eye. Especially in the media today, it seems like no one's talking about what's happening in the region. There are lots of problems in the world, and barely anyone is interested in the desert and the people there. So we're trying to speak out. It's very important. Dunya Toshao is a song about how life has changed. I feel like life moves very fast nowadays. The song explores the differences between the lives of nomadic people who call the desert their home and the lives of those who live in cities. It's two different worlds.
3: On a deux mondes différents.

Imar Khan performing live. That's it for this week's Arts Hour. Thank you for your ears, and thank you to both my guests, Anna Lua Cayano and Katie Puckrick. For now, from me, Nikki Beatty, studio manager Sarah Hockley and Charles Aspen, and producers Nikki Paxman and Kieran Birmingham, see you next week.

0: You're listening to KSFR, broadcasting from Santa Fe Community College. I'm Patrick Davis. Coming up on KSFR News, New Mexicans rallied for Chaco Canyon yesterday afternoon outside of the Santa Fe BLM office. Yesterday was the last day in a public comment period regarding plans to remove protections around the sacred site. We'll hear from the speakers at the rally after these world news headlines from the BBC, right here on KSFR.
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2: BBC News with Neil Nunes. Two regional football confederations, Europe's UEFA, and 41 national football associations from North and Central America and the Caribbean have challenged FIFA's plan to sell stakes in its competitions to private investors. FIFA's boss Gianni Infantino argues it would greatly boost funding for national associations around the world. Our football correspondent Mani Jasmi told us many could feel enticed.
3: For the majority of FIFA's membership, there's no chance of reaching the World Cup. So minnows like Guam or Montserrat or Somalia, you've got no chance of playing for the World Cup. What's on offer instead is $40 million each to join Infantino's plan. And that will be too good to refuse for a lot of nations.
2: Spain says it'll deploy troops to reinforce border security in its North African enclave of Ceuta after thousands of migrants stormed across from Morocco. The Spanish government says that 9 people have died so far trying to reach Ceuta. Richard Hamilton told us what might have been the underlying reason.
4: 5 years ago, for example, around 8,000 to 10,000 migrants, they got into Ceuta. And at the time, Morocco was very angry that Spain had allowed the leader of the independence movement for Western Sahara to have medical treatment in Madrid. And 10 days ago, the Spanish Prime Minister visited Algeria to improve diplomatic relations with them. So it may be that Morocco is sending a message that it's angry about Spain getting closer to Algeria.
2: Analysis by the World Weather Attribution Initiative shows that man-made climate change has made this year's severe wildfires at least twice as likely in France and 20 times as likely in Spain. Huge areas of these regions have been affected this summer, with hundreds of thousands forced to leave their homes. Here's Tom Bailey.
5: Researchers looked at the hot, dry and windy conditions that fuel wildfires and used historical weather observations to see how they had changed over time. They said increasingly wet winters helped more vegetation grow, but during hotter, drier summers, these plants became fuel for fires. The team behind the study warned that in today's climate, events this intense could be expected to occur at least once every 6 years.
2: The River Rhine has dropped to the lowest level ever recorded at the border between Germany and the Netherlands. As the exceptionally dry and hot summer continues in Western Europe, officials said the volume of water flowing past the Lobit measuring station was extremely low. The Rhine is an important commercial waterway. World news from the...
0: This is KSFR News. I'm Patrick Davis.
6: Together, let's say protect the sacred!
7: Protect the sacred!
0: The Diné Pueblo Solidarity Coalition held a rally yesterday outside the Bureau of Land Management office in Santa Fe to speak out against the Trump administration's plans to potentially eliminate or remove environmental protections around the Chaco Culture National Historical Park. Currently, mineral mining and oil and gas drilling are prohibited in a 10-mile zone around the park, commonly known as Chaco Canyon. Yesterday was the last day the public could submit comments through the BLM's website regarding planned changes to the protections. Marissa Naranjo of the Santa Clara Pueblo and Sovereign Energy spoke about the ways that extractive industries can pollute indigenous communities and damage sacred sites.
7: That's not just bad policy. That's a slow form of erasure and cultural genocide. It's environmental injustice. It's violence on our communities that we've had to endure for centuries, that we've been fighting against in unity for very, very long time.
0: Julia Bernal of the Pueblo Action Alliance claimed that over 90% of the land in the greater Chaco cultural landscape is already being leased for oil and gas extraction.
8: How much more does the Bureau of Land Management, the United States, how much more oil and gas do they actually really need at the expense of people's lives?
0: Bernal said that more Diné and Pueblo people need to be in leadership positions to protect places like Chaco Canyon.
8: And that is our call, and that will always be our call, because we're not going anywhere.
9: We are still here.
8: We are still here. We are still here. We're not going anywhere.
0: Rally organizers estimate that roughly 250,000 comments have been submitted opposing the changes. The return of rain chances tomorrow may bring slightly cooler temperatures. Friday's forecast calls for a high of 93 degrees and a 40% chance of rain. Rain chances increase to 60% on Saturday with a high temp of 89 degrees. 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
10: More of Europe is being overtaken by forest, and these monoculture forests, as

0: in this summer is that these periods of discomfort, and now deadly discomfort, are lasting for weeks, not just a couple days and go away.
1: Okay, so I just want to zoom out. Why is it so much hotter? Obviously, climate change, I assume, is a big part of this answer.
0: Climate change is the global answer, but there is a more Europe-specific answer too, which is how climate change is playing out there. A big part of the reason that Europe is warming faster is because of proximity to the Arctic. The Arctic is the fastest warming part of the whole planet. And why is that? It's because this place that had snow cover and ice basically was like a white reflecting sheet. And that whiteness is now being lost and gradually turning into more darker surfaces, dark waters, places where there's no longer ice or snow. And now, whereas the sun used to bounce back up, now that radiation and heat is being absorbed into the waters. And that is causing these ripple effects. What it adds up to is that Europe has been warming by about 0.5 Celsius, which is almost a degree Fahrenheit, per decade. That doesn't sound like a big number, but you spread that out and aggregate it over a couple decades, and all of a sudden you have a climate that feels different than even what you remember 20 years ago.
1: Okay, so let's talk about these fires. We've got this intense heat. Is it as simple as that? It's a lot hotter, so things will burn more easily?
0: It is pretty straightforward, and that's especially true when heat lasts for a long time. There's a big difference between a one-day spike and a spike that goes on for weeks. And there are other factors at play, too, that are a little bit more in the background. I mean, one is just depopulation of rural areas, more intensification of agriculture, but smaller plots of farmland that are being used. And so more of Europe is being overtaken by forest. And that is definitely what happened in this part of southwestern France. That area that's burning used to be swampland. And in the 19th century, the government planted pine forests there. And these monoculture forests, as they're called, often burn more easily than ones that are mixed. So Europe simply had built itself up in the natural world and in the physical world for an environment that no longer exists. You just think about the cities alone and the consequences and problems that can come from thinking about how do we make the cities more livable during periods of intense heat. And indeed, like Paris has been a pretty good example of a place that has gone all in on trying to better equip itself by cutting the number of vehicles in the city, by expanding green space. All these things have essentially made Paris the best in class example in Europe. And yet these heat waves are still extremely deadly. So this is where you start to see these compounding challenges add up. And the bigger point is that this is a global problem, and Europe is at the mercy of the bigger emitting countries, China, India, the United States. So these are the places that are going to be determining the trajectory for the world with their decisions, how much solar, how much coal. So that's not a question where Europe has primacy to make a determination, and it is the definition of a global issue.
1: Well, Chico, thanks for explaining how we got here. Appreciate you.
0: Happy to do it. Thanks.
2: After the break, I talked to my colleague Mark Landler, who is on the ground in France, about how the country is reckoning with the toll of these disasters.
1: We'll be right back.
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1: This is The Daily. I'm Zolan Kano-Youngs. Now my colleague Mark Landler about the record wildfires in Europe and devastation in France. Mark, my friend, I'm glad you're here.
6: Great to be with you, Zolan.
1: What does it look like from the ground in a place like Bordeaux?
6: So I arrived in Bordeaux last Sunday at around 3:30, 4 o'clock in the afternoon. And that was a particularly bad day because the wind was blowing from the west to the east. So all the smoke from the fire was blowing directly over the city from a distance of about 20 miles away. So as the train pulled into this very beautiful old soaring station, there was a really apocalyptic scene, a sort of a deep yellow-orange cloud that was sort of hanging over the entire city. You couldn't see the sun. It really had blotted out the sun. The spires of the cathedral, which are a real landmark in Bordeaux, you could sort of barely pick them out in the distance. And then when the train pulled in and we all stepped off and walked down the platform, you instantly smelled this kind of deep, smoky smell in the air. And then as you walked out of the station and into the street, you actually began to see before your eyes these tiny pieces of ash floating in the air. And you instantly felt it in your throat. You felt it on your eyes. It was like walking into a sort of a very dystopian kind of landscape.
1: But I'm imagining most of the people that you're seeing, they're trying to get out of Bordeaux. They're trying to flee the area, right?
6: There were a lot of people in the station making plans to leave the city. My goal was to get as quickly as I could to one of these huge evacuation centers that had been set up around the city to accommodate people who'd been forced to flee their houses. So that was my first sort of destination as I began reporting the story.
1: Okay, so you're at the evacuation center. Tell me about the stories you heard while you were there.
6: First of all, just to set the scene, you walk into this enormous airplane hangar-sized room where there are hundreds and hundreds of cots in rows, and people either lying on the cots, sitting on the cots. Some of them are playing cards. A lot of them are sitting in groups. So the first two people that we encountered were a younger woman and an older woman, both of whom had fled their apartments in the middle of the night. They'd been rousted almost literally out of bed by the police knocking on their doors, telling them they had to leave now. They knew the previous evening that things were getting dire. One of them told me that she stood on the balcony of her fifth floor apartment and sort of could see the wall of flames only a mile or so from her apartment. And so these women were really truly worried about what they would find when they got a chance to go home, whether their apartments would still be intact.
1: So far, specifically with France, what's been burned in the path of these fires? What has been ultimately destroyed?
6: Just to give you a couple sort of headline numbers, we're talking about over 100,000 acres of property. Many, many, many villages have been damaged. One village in particular, La Porge, which is west of Bordeaux, has suffered catastrophic damage with some 150 homes utterly destroyed. And something in excess of 240,000 people were forced to evacuate their homes. That makes this the largest peacetime evacuation in modern French history. And so we're really, you know, talking about a magnitude of natural disaster that may be familiar to people in other countries, but in France, it is really, truly something that no one has ever seen.
1: So given that this is much bigger than past fires, do they have resources? Do they know how to fight this thing? Are they fully equipped in this moment?
6: Well, France has invested a fair amount in firefighting capacity, in part drawing on the experience of some of the bad fire seasons that they've had in the past. So yes, they do. They have Canadair planes that are capable of spraying fire retardant on the forest. They've also had some very large planes loaned to them by some of their European neighbors. So there are a great deal of resources in the region. But it has to be said, despite all that power they're bringing to this, the fires continue to burn out of control. And There are some complaints from residents of this little town I mentioned, La Porge, which was so heavily damaged that they were sort of essentially left to fend for themselves, and that other areas, perhaps more economically advantaged areas, had more protection. We haven't confirmed those reports yet, but sure, those are the types of things that you're beginning to hear about. Then much closer to town, you have a series of very sensitive military installations where French companies manufacture components and propellant for the nuclear missile arsenal of France. So you can imagine that for the authorities, the top priority is preventing the fires from getting close enough to these factories that it would raise a question about causing explosions. Because that would, of course, take this into a very, very different magnitude in terms of a civil emergency.
1: I would say so. Let's get to the wine. We know this is something that's incredibly important to the local economy in this region. So tell me how the fires are impacting the wine industry, the vineyards in this area.
6: Well, a lot of the wine industry in Bordeaux is actually on the east side of the river, and the wildfires are on the west side of the river, and indeed on the west side of the city of Bordeaux.
1: Okay, so it's got a buffer right now.
6: There is a buffer. There is also a separate issue, which is that vineyards can often act as a fire break because the nature of vineyards are there's very little brush. They're very well tended. The soil around them tends to be fairly dry. And as a result, they aren't a particularly great accelerant for fires. So the long and short of it is, no vineyard has erupted in flames during the course of these wildfires. But that isn't the end of the problem for the wine industry, because what has happened is that the vineyards, like the city itself, have been covered with this very dark, smoky cloud. And the big question, and it's an unresolved one so far, is whether the smoke will hang over the vines long enough to leave this vintage with a kind of a smoky taste that could actually ruin the vintage were it strong enough.
1: I just want to clarify, if what you're describing actually happens, this isn't just like a blow to wine lovers. Like, this would be a major economic blow to the region, no?
6: Yes, it would. I mean, wine is one of the most important industries for Bordeaux. It's also the industry that has put Bordeaux on the map.
1: Sure.
6: And even before these fires, the wine growers were facing a confluence of problems. President Trump's tariffs on French wine, an issue that you know well, Zolan.
1: Of course.
6: And not just the fires, but successive summers of extreme heat, which have changed the harvest cycle. They've also changed the nature of the grapes in a way that makes it harder to produce the kind of finely balanced wine that Bordeaux is so famous for.
1: Okay, so I should note there's also fires in Spain, devastating fires. We're seeing this heat wave impact the European region more broadly. And then I guess the question is this a tipping point, not just for Bordeaux, but for the country or even Europe in general?
6: Well, I think that Europe is facing a moment where people are really saying to themselves, we can't keep living the way we have. It Wow. simply doesn't work in the world that we are now entering. And this comes at a time when, at a European level, there's quite a lot of backsliding on the ambitious targets that Europe set for making its economies a net zero. That is, taking out as much greenhouse gases as they are putting into the atmosphere. Climate policy has become controversial, particularly on the political right in France and other countries.
1: This is fascinating. I literally think of France as a leader in this area. Paris Climate Accords, right? Why are we seeing this shift when it comes to the public?
6: Well, there are a number of factors, the most important of which is the economy. Economic growth has been sluggish in France and other European countries. There's also a great deal of energy insecurity as a result of the war in Ukraine and, more recently, the closing of the Strait of Hormuz.
1: Of course.
6: And in that kind of anxious environment, having a very aggressive green policy, net zero targets, seems to many like a luxury that Europe can't afford right now. And I think that political leaders are, in fact, hoping to seize this moment to do that, to perhaps turn the debate around a little bit. You saw that in Spain with the Prime Minister, Pedro Sanchez, who has declared what he calls a climate emergency. You know, I think you'll hear more voices like that in the coming days and weeks. But while this great debate plays out, people need solutions now. They can't wait for 3-4 years. They need to learn how to live with and cope with this heat in the short run. So what you're hearing a lot about in Europe these days is adaptation. How do you adapt cultures and countries and societies to hotter climates? And so clearly one of the easiest remedies is air conditioning. And that's not to say that there's no air conditioning in France. There's plenty of air conditioning, particularly in the southern part of the country. But as a general principle, France has moved more slowly and more reluctantly toward the widespread use of air conditioning, particularly in homes. And I think what's happening now, and you're seeing it play out politically, culturally, is also a kind of a reckoning, a recognition that perhaps the French are going to have to get over this. They're going to have to simply accept that widespread home air conditioning is going to be a reality in this country, just as it is in large parts of Spain, just as it is in Dubai, just as it is in the United States. And I think based on my own reporting that France will get there another couple of summers like this, and it may get there sooner than we might expect. I think that for the moment at least, Europe is caught in a situation where it's going to be thinking much more short-term about how do you cope with the next month, 2 months, and then let's address that epic issue of can we get back to some really ambitious net zero targets.
1: Well, Mark, I hope you stay safe and cool. Appreciate you.
6: Thank you very much, Solon.
1: Chico Harlan is the global climate correspondent for the New York Times. Mark Lamler is the Paris bureau chief.
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1: 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I'm Zolan Kaner-Youngs. 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
7: BBC News with Neil Nunes. FIFA's contentious plan to sell stakes in its competitions to private investors has received multiple blows. 41 national football associations from North and Central America and the Caribbean have rejected the proposal, following unanimous opposition from their European counterparts, UEFA. Spain has sent extra troops to its North African enclave of Ceuta after thousands of migrants crossed from Morocco. Local officials say they've recovered 9 bodies. Climatologists from the World Weather Attribution say that man-made climate change has made this year's severe wildfires at least twice as likely in France and 20 times as likely in Spain. Wet winters followed by dry springs result in the rapid growth of vegetation, which then dries out and becomes fuel for the fires. As the exceptionally dry and hot summer continues in Western Europe, the River Rhine has dropped to the lowest level ever recorded at the border between Germany and the Netherlands. President Trump says his Board of Peace has reached what he called a historic agreement for the complete disarmament of Hamas. He said it was a step towards the strip being controlled by a new Palestinian government. The authorities in Venezuela have begun demolishing buildings in the state of La Guaira. That's the region worst hit by last month's twin earthquakes. Investigators in the U.S. believe that a cyber attack on dozens of water systems in Minnesota earlier this week was probably the work of Iran or hackers affiliated to Tehran. And the Alpine Club of Pakistan says a 10-member international mountaineering team is feared missing after an avalanche on Broad Peak, one of the highest in the world. It's led by the renowned Nepal-born former British Special Forces soldier Nirmal Purja. BBC News.
8: This is KSFR News. I'm Patrick Davis. The Federal Department of Energy provided an answer this month for why it cut over $7.5 billion in clean energy grants last year. Court filings show that grant cuts were based on whether or not a recipient state cast electoral votes for Kamala Harris in the 2024 presidential election. The Albuquerque Journal reports that the cuts included 10 projects in New Mexico that totaled over $135 million of federal funding. The motivation for the cuts was revealed in a lawsuit filed by University of California researchers seeking to restore federal funding. Both of New Mexico's Democratic senators, Ben Ray Lujan and Martin Heinrich, decried the move in press releases. Lujan called the cuts, quote, corruption, plain and simple. The DOE said at the time of the cuts that the Biden administration had rushed to approve many of the awards. A new poll shows there's very little daylight between how American hunters and the general American public feel about a variety of national park wildlife conservation issues. Public News Service's Roz Brown has more.
9: A large majority in both groups agree the Endangered Species Act is important for protecting at-risk animals that call the national parks home. But the Trump administration wants to eliminate habitat protections in favor of economic considerations and is changing time-honored rules that allow for public input or notice. Bart Melton with the National Parks Conservation Association says their poll shows political ideologies aren't a factor when it comes to support for wildlife.
10: At a time when we're told we're divided, it's great to see just how united we are. From bird watchers to dedicated hunters, the polling results showed us that Americans want transparency. They want the administration to prioritize wildlife conservation first.
9: I'm Roz Brown.
8: The New Mexico Democratic Party announced this morning that Public Lands Commissioner Stephanie Garcia Richard is the party's choice to run for lieutenant governor this fall. Secretary of State Maggie Toulouse Oliver won the primary for the position earlier this year, but dropped out of the general election due to health reasons. Garcia Richard beat State Senator Harold Pope, Native activist Tony Pinedo, and Albuquerque resident Jeffrey Loring. The roughly 500 members of the party's State Central Committee voted to choose Toulouse Oliver's replacement. Thanks so much for tuning in to community-powered KSFR News. I'm Patrick Davis.
11: 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At 10, it's 3 hours of Sunday Blues, hosted by harmonica Mike Handler and Kurt Stalzer. 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
12: You're listening to The Last Word, Conversations with Writers. I'm Carly Neufeld. Today, a wonderful guest with me. I am really honored and delighted to have with me Deborah Santana. Deborah is an author, activist, philanthropist, filmmaker, and advocate for equity and women's empowerment, especially her own. And Deborah is here with her book, Choosing Me, Finding Freedom, Loving the Fire. And in case that name is familiar to all of you, she is the former wife of Carlos Santana. Welcome to The Last Word, Deborah Santana.
13: Thank you, Carly. I'm so happy to be here.
12: And Deborah, I just want to tell listeners right up, this is not one of those tell-all memoirs, not at all. I find you very respectful throughout the book of your 34-year marriage to Carlos.
13: Thank you. Yes, it's not a tell-all because really it's my story. So I'm trying to tell all about me, and that really includes everything I've learned from the time I was tiny and what I've evolved through and my spiritual life. So it's really a tell-all about me. And it's, I don't have that fancy life. So it's not, it's really my growth.
12: And I so appreciated that, but I wanted to let listeners know right away because we associate some memoirs written by, you know, family members of famous people. We have a bad association, but your book is wonderful, Loving the Fire. And I just want to tell listeners right away before we even go any further, the reason we are recording this today is because you're going to be at the ARC bookstore here in Santa Fe, Friday, August the 14th at 6 o'clock at the ARC. So that's a couple of weeks from now. And people can meet you.
13: I hope so. I love Santa Fe so much, and I haven't been in a couple of years. So I am not only looking forward to being in conversation with Mirabai Starr, beautiful writer, but I'm also looking forward to being in community. I love my book events. I fancy myself a little bit of a comedian about myself. So I look forward to meeting people and hearing their questions and reading from my book.
12: Speaking of reading from your book, would this be a right moment to read, to give people a sense of the book? Or do you want to wait a little? It's up to you.
13: No, I'll read now. That's fine.
12: Okay, let's go right ahead.
13: All right. This is from chapter 13, Truth is Everywhere. My Master of Arts program in philosophy and religion with a concentration in women's spirituality began with the 2011-2012 fall semester. One of my courses, The Literature of Embeddedness, was an opening to eco-crit lit as a way of study and living. Ecofeminist alternatives to a dualistic interpretation of the world led me further away from patriarchal influences. I dove into the reading materials which highlighted stories and activism of women traditionally omitted from the pages of history and established me in a world of womanist, philosophical, scientific, and cultural paradigms. When we stepped through the threshold of the classroom, my co-learners and I were asked to leave behind whatever our day had been filled with. Some professors burned sage, walking in front of each student and waving the musky smoke to cleanse us. Ariska Razak, professor of womanist feminist worldviews, played music and asked us to stand in a circle. She said, "We honor the indigenous lands this building is on. We thank the indigenous people who blessed the waters, the rocks, the trees, the animals." In Namaste Hall, Joanna Macy brought a weekend workshop of active hope to a group of students from different disciplines. An eco-philosopher and scholar of Buddhism, Dr. Macy has taught work that reconnects around the world for six decades. She walked onto the stage, gingerly sat down, and said, "Let us begin in gratitude. My being here is for the sake of life on earth." Then she took a deep breath and smiled, her eyes resting on each of us, not hurrying to begin the teaching, but inviting us into her heart. She told us about a different kind of power from that of governments and corporations that generate conflict and only allow a few people to prosper. A more sustaining and inclusive way asked us to have power with. Joanna used the example of Nelson Mandela, who collaborated with the apartheid government through discussion and a commitment to step toward peace so that South Africa could move from a win-lose model of conflict to one aiming for a win-win outcome. I closed my eyes and remembered being in Johannesburg at Mandela's feet. "Please form groups of two and face your partner," she instructed. we were going to role play. We were asked to imagine 20 generations forward, assuming humans would still be here, and ask each other what we did to save the planet from destruction and what gave us the energy to do so. I was in the seat of the present generation. I want to apologize to you that we didn't do better, I said to my classmate who was holding the place of 20 generations ahead. I want to apologize that I was too comfortable in my affluence and I gave up marching against corporations and nuclear power and war, all the destructive machinations of our first world privileged society. My lips began to tremble and tears filled my eyes. I am sorry that I wasn't angrier and that I believed for a while that climate change was not inevitable, that I sat numbly in my beautiful house on the mountain. Now my classmate, 20 generations in the future, was crying too. I recalled what gave me energy to be an activist. We stopped eating grapes in the 1970s to support farm workers led by Cesar Chavez and Dolores Huerta. We protested Coca-Cola and international banks that fed the apartheid machine in South Africa. My classmate listened, our eyes locked as I spoke. When the role playing ended, Joanna said, "The big picture of change emerges out of the many dots of separate actions and choices. What we can gain changes to what we can give."
12: Deborah Santana, reading from Loving the Fire, Choosing Me, Finding Freedom. Deborah, thank you for reading that piece in particular. You know, even though now there has been a newer understanding about Cesar Chavez, it doesn't take away, I think, from, you know, what he led with Dolores Huerta back then. That was a very important time. We knew about that even in England, where I grew up. And speaking of England, I want to ask you about your family, because this is very much a book about family, your children, your grown children. How we are all influenced by our family, the first, our family of origin. Can you say a little bit about, you know, how you were influenced by them in good and perhaps even difficult ways?
13: Well, my family of origin is just a special legacy for me. My father was African American, jazz musician, blues guitarist with a beautiful velvety voice. My mother was Irish, English, Welsh, and she was 16 years my dad's junior. She was just a force to be reckoned with and believed so much in indigeneity and that Native people were the original inhabitants of this land. And she raised us to believe that and also to fight for the rights of all. And they went through so much because when they were married, it was still illegal in 17 states in the United States. And so California, where they wanted to be married, was one of those states. So they fought from the very beginning to be a unit, and they influenced my sister and me with their love for each other and their love for the world.
12: And the illegality was the marriage of a mixed race couple.
13: Right, of course.
12: At that time.
13: It was that, yes, of course. Sorry, I didn't mention that. Yes.
12: It's okay. It's just shocking that how fairly recent that was illegal in 17 states. We can't imagine that now, but, well, perhaps we can imagine it too clearly with what is happening currently in this country. But let's not go there. Let's go into something else, Deborah. I introduced you, amongst many other, as a philanthropist. A philanthropist, and I one of the things I have circled in my notes is something you called "do a little." What is "do a little"?
13: Yes, "do a little" is my nonprofit that I started in 2008 to serve women and girls in the areas of health, education, and happiness. And my commitment to serving people who are marginalized, especially women and girls, is lifelong. But Do A Little serves a lot of wonderful organizations, and one of them is, since I've known about them in 2010, is the Jiraja Academy in Kenya. And I have followed those young women. It started out with 26 students in a very humble school room, and multiple rooms, but very humble. And it's a free boarding school. So these girls who would not have had an opportunity to attend secondary school are able to attend Jiraja Academy for 4 years. And we raised funds. I made a short film about Jiraja, and I continue to support that institution. So I'm very lucky. I support a lot of organizations that serve women and girls who have been abused or in domestic violence. And I'm very fortunate to be a proud supporter of the upcoming Courage Museum in San Francisco next year.
12: Deborah, the name of it, Do A Little, does that imply that each of us in our support can support you and support this school by doing a little? Is that really what it means?
13: Actually, Do A Little is from something Archbishop Desmond Tutu said, and I asked him if I could use that for my nonprofit because I was so lucky to meet him through Artists for New South Africa.
12: Yes.
13: So he said, do your little bit of good wherever you are. It's those little bits put together that overwhelm our world. So it's not to help my organization. It's that each person finds something in their community, something that they can help with by doing a little or doing a lot. But we don't have to do a lot to make a difference.
12: Thank you for saying that. I read that in the book, but I really wanted listeners to understand that. Even a little in our own communities, you know, that old, think globally, act locally.
13: Yes, absolutely.
12: Deborah Santana is with me. She has many roles, and she's written this book because of her, she was known very well as for 34 years as the wife of Carlos Santana, extraordinary musician. In fact, your father played with Carlos a few times as well. But I wanted to go to the heart of the book in a way. Well, there are many hearts. The whole book is heart. But the heart of the book, the title, Loving the Fire. Why the title and why the fire?
13: Thank you. That is a great question. So when I was leaving my marriage, I really felt that I was walking through fire. And I felt that I was walking through it alone because I had to make a choice for me. Hence the title, Loving the Fire, Choosing Me, Finding Freedom. So in choosing myself, I really had to go against what other people wanted. People didn't want me to leave my marriage. Many people called me, they begged me, but I just kept walking because I knew that I had to be authentic to myself, find my own identity without that name that I had been involved with for so long, and not reinvent myself, but to find my soul's purpose from the core of my being. And that was really walking through the fire.
12: And when you say that, finding your soul's purpose, we're not talking about anything, you know, woo-woo. It's spiritual in every way, for every religion, for every person. Finding our true purpose. You know, I was just thinking, I have one of the pages I have tagged is the short poem you've written called Loving the Fire. Do you have it available? I know I'm just springing this on you, but could you read it?
13: Of course. Can you tell me what page
12: it's on? Yes, it's on page 51.
13: Thank you so much. Loving the Fire. I wish my mother had not died before I found my way through a burning forest, flames crawling up bark and branch, singeing my legs as I ran. She would have feared for my life despite her faith in the divine. She would have angered when people who were not strangers did not offer their hands to pull me from the astounding heat. My trials would have been easier with her arms around me as her womb had enfolded my beginning. From her perch in the beyond, I felt her blessing. And out of the ashes, my courage rose like notes of violins, flutes, and cellos. I wish my mother had told me how she survived the burning of her life. Looking up toward a patriarchal god in cumulus clouds, she wore rose-colored glasses on her thin nose, porcelain skin radiant from her fire. My fears breathed in shadows outside my windows, and doubts that I was enough to be loved were incinerated by clarinets and violas, whose round, full notes carry the refreshing wind of this new day.
12: I really loved that. I really loved finding that in the book and reminding me of my own mother, of course, and the changes that have happened with to me, all the good things. So, Deborah, 5 minutes, just over 5 minutes here. What is the most important, maybe important's the wrong word, but what would you really like to give to listeners today from the heart of the book that they can carry with them and they can, that will also perhaps also, you know, inspire them to come to see you and hear you speak in a few weeks?
13: Yes. Well, I wish for everyone to have courage. I really do, because I think that everyone doesn't stop and realize that they're here for a special reason. Sometimes we're so busy in the doing of life that we're not recognizing the being that's inside us. And for me, I felt something clawing from within to push me to go and find my purpose. And beyond being of service to others, it's how I breathe, how I walk through the world. And I really hope people have the courage to look at themselves and smile at themselves. I mean, how often do we look in the mirror but not really look into our eyes? How often do we, you know, think about the fences that are containing us and not about how we can break free? So I really am hoping to create a circle of people who are brave, courageous to choose themselves, because really that's the only way to freedom.
12: And that's why, of course, the book is called Loving the Fire, Choosing Me, Finding Freedom. And it's true, we identify with our work. We identify as our, in our marital status or otherwise, or we identify with being a parent, or maybe like I'm a grandparent. We forget to identify with our inner core, our inner self.
13: Yes, and life is really self-discovery, right?
12: So
13: when
12: we
13: take those labels and we hold ourselves back, I often tell people, they ask, I'm really so bad at getting the whole Gen Z, millennial, I mean, who's where, which age, I'm so bad at it. But I think, well, what if I didn't know? You know, what if I didn't try to put everyone in a box? What if I didn't try to characterize each generation as something different and separate? What if I just looked at every human being as the essence of who they are, through their eyes, through what they say to me, through our energy? I don't know. I just really feel labels are holding us back.
12: Labels are holding us back. Yes.
13: Yeah, whether it's ethnicity, age, all of the things.
12: Especially in schools, but that's another whole conversation. Although the labels in schools are there, as much as we don't like them, they're there because that has to do with, you know, funding. That's all about funding and how schools are funded. You know, 300 mm-hmm. kids mm-hmm. in special ed at this school or whatever, you know.
13: Yeah.
12: Those labels are needed not to label the child so much as label the requirements of the schools.
13: Yes, and that's important, of course, but we don't want even those children to start labeling themselves. It's just such an interesting, language is so important, right? And it's either positive or it's sometimes negative. And I want to always look at something from a positive perspective, and I've worked on my languaging for a few years now. So I just want everyone to find the courage.
12: Thank you, Deborah. And let's mention again, we've still got 2 minutes. You'll be here in Santa Fe, August the 14th. That's a Friday, August 14th. You're going to be giving a talk at the ARC bookstore. It's over there on Romero Street near Farmers Market in the rail yard. Friday, August 14th at 6 o'clock. And more than a talk, you're going to be in conversation with Mirabai Starr, who, of course, from Taos, is also one of our own treasures. Anything more you want to say about what people can expect with you and Mirabai?
13: Well, I think it will be a very rich conversation. We both are friends. We met through Natalie Goldberg, who I studied with in Taos for many, many years. I would travel to Taos when my children were little, let go of everything and just be in that sacred mountain air, writing and listening. So we have a history together, and we're going to bring that energy to the talk.
12: Sounds like it will be a beautiful evening here. Deborah Santana has been my guest today here on The Last Word, with her wonderful book, her memoir, which it's also filled, there's a sort of wonderful, bright, colorful cover, the inside of the cover, images of Carlos Santana, of course, but images of
13: actually,
12: you.
13: Actually, there are no images of Carlos Santana.
12: Oh, isn't that one right on the inside cover? Forgive me if I'm wrong. You're right. No, there's not. Is that your father?
13: Okay, you
12: that
13: can,
12: must be your father.
13: You can rub that out. That's my father, yes. And my mother above him. Oh, yes, it's all my family. This
12: I'm so sorry.
13: That's okay. Well, no worries.
12: We'll
13: this
12: keep
13: just
12: this
13: gave
12: in.
13: Me a chuckle.
12: We're human. We make mistakes. Again, thank you, Deborah Santana. I'm Carly Neufeld. Until this week, take care.

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7: Hello, I'm Rob Hochschild for KSFR. I recently interviewed Grammy-winning producer Don Was. He's also the president of Blue Note Records and has been working as a bassist, bandleader, and composer for more than 50 years with a collaborators list that includes Bonnie Raitt, Bob Dylan, The Rolling Stones, Lucinda Williams, Willie Nelson, Wayne Shorter, and many others. In the 80s and 90s, he had some hit records with a group he co-led, Was Not Was. Last year, he released his first album as a solo artist with a group of friends from his hometown of Detroit. Don Was and the Pan Detroit Ensemble will take over the bridge at Santa Fe Brewing on August 6th. They'll be performing tracks from their new album and paying tribute to the Grateful Dead. Don Was, thanks so much for taking the time today. I appreciate it.
8: It's great to see you, man. Great to be here.
7: I'm excited that you're bringing the Pan Detroit Ensemble here to Santa Fe, playing tunes from the group's just released album, Groove in the Face of Adversity, and playing in its entirety the 1975 Grateful Dead album, Blues for Allah. Now, you performed a lot with the late Dead guitarist, Bob Weir.
8: Sure
7: and
8: did.
7: We just passed the